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0: right, good folks. Well, that's we got a full board. Quick, I better go to calls early here. We have a full board. People want to talk, and we want to talk to them too. Bardia, Dallas, Texas, the great WBAP. How are you?
1: I'm doing okay, Mark. How are you?
0: I'm okay, thank you.
1: That's great. I want to tell you about that. You're really the greatest. You're North Star and a treasure for this country. I can tell you that much.
0: Well, you're very kind.
1: And you're really an angel. I've been listening to you for a long time, and I want to tell you about that, about the deal you were talking about earlier.
0: Yeah.
1: I think if President Trump wants to make a deal, the only way to find out if they're talking the truth or not, he got his boot on it, their truth. So if he can say we have a free election to see who's going to be the leader, and this way, of course, with the monitoring of the United States, not the United Nations, because they're all on the left side. So, and I'm pretty sure the crown prince would be elected as the leader there.
0: And I'm seeing that. There's a lot of support for him.
1: 80%, they want him back. And all the opposition, now he's the only real opposition to this government is. And then the second point is, whoever take over the government, give the uranium back to the United States. And this way you don't have no war, no killing, and no nothing. And if they don't accept it, you know, they're telling this lie. So they're not going to go for it.
0: No, you're right on.
1: That was
0: I
1: my
0: agree
1: point
0: with you.
1: There.
0: No, I agree with you. All right, my friend. Thank you for your call. Much appreciated. Yep. We'll see how this rolls. Now, the one good news is the regime is its worst enemy in some respects. So perhaps it'll blow up any deal anyway. We'll see. Catherine, Marion, Virginia, Sirius XM Satellite, how are you?
2: Hi, Mark. I just wanted to thank you for what you do, and I just wanted to say please keep this with those beautiful, brave people, young people in Iran, front and center. We're watching a Holocaust now. We're watching it. And we did the same thing. And, you know, with the Jewish people, we did the same thing. It went on and on and on. And, you know, I just want to be honest about it. I'm sick to death of hearing about the damn deal. I'm sick of it. The deal should be that we do what we say we would do. We told them to hold on. We were coming to help. And I know I don't know the ins and outs of it, but, you know, we need to get rid of the evil, rotten mess that they've got over there. We need to just do the right thing. And I'm sick of the whining about the gas. You know, there are some things that are more important than that.
0: And I'll tell you something else. Do you remember whining about gas under Biden when it went up to well over $5 a gallon for regular gasoline? I don't remember all this whining. And anybody who even brought it up, they were talking about how righteous it is because of climate change. Let me ask you something else, Catherine. If the Democrats win, what are they going to do? They're going to shut down drilling. They're going to shut down refining. They're going to shut down pipelines. They're going to try and reverse everything we've done under the president. And they're going to drive up the cost of a gallon of gas. They don't care one damn bit about the price of gasoline. They're just using it.
2: No, it's, as you said, it's a power grab with them. Everything boils down to power. And I don't know, my boys were all wrestlers. And, Mark, I'm going to tell you, it makes me want to throw up when I hear what they're doing to those people over there.
0: Yeah, thank they killed you. A few wrestlers. They hang them. Because they had the guts to protest. I mean, it's just horrendous what they do. Thank you for your excellent call. I appreciate it very much. Yep. Let's see. Let's go to Bill, Pinckneyville, Illinois, Sirius XM Satellite. How are you, Bill?
3: I'm fine. Thank you, Mark. Mark, I have firmly believed since October 7th that the video should have been released. So that the world could see the atrocities perpetrated by these radical Islamists. Eisenhower understood as the Allies overran the concentration camps. They knew they were there, but they had no idea how bad it was. He insisted that there be recordings of those atrocities and the records of those, and made the locals come in. He said that if we don't, there will be some later in history who will deny that this ever happened. And that's exactly why the world should see the horrors inflicted by this radical Islamism.
0: Mm-hmm.
3: That's all I have to say.
0: Yeah, it's a great point. I've made it on TV and radio. I'm glad you remind us. It's very important. I think that'll be viewed as one of the greatest errors. It's not releasing those videos. I mean, I can't look at them, but other people can see them and see what took place. And you're exactly right about Eisenhower. I mentioned that, too. He made it abundantly clear. He wanted the media there. He called them there, took them through one of the death camps. He insisted that the Congress send leaders from that body, insisted the Parliament in Britain send leaders from that body, and they did. And he wanted them to see what the hell had taken place because he couldn't believe it. All through World War II, he had heard about some of it. But when he saw it with his own two eyes, it made him sick that human beings could do this to other human beings. He had Omar Bradley there. He had George Patton there. George Patton couldn't even tolerate the stench of all the decaying bodies that were taking place. And the bodies were piled up like wood. And these men had never seen anything like it before, as you can imagine. I happen to agree with you. I think that's one of the terrible mistakes. And mistakes in the sense that I think it would have completely countered all the billions spent on Hamas propaganda and Qatar and all the rest. And by the way, I just read an article that Qatar and Saudi Arabia have been lobbying the White House to end this military operation and end the blockade of the strait there. Contrary to what we had been thinking before, that they wanted to finish off the Iranian regime. They're now asking that we pull back, and some people are saying in the article that they spoke with the president, they spoke with the administration, have been lobbying, and have also indicated that they don't want them to use us, that is, to use their airspace and their bases and so forth. So there's that, the Arabs. I'll be right back. In a world drowning in compromise and confusion, one ministry is still preaching the uncompromised word of God without apology. Hagee Ministries. Every day they blast the full gospel across the planet. 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But none of it happens by accident. It takes resources. It takes you. We must still keep this work going strong for your children and grandchildren. 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And make the most generous gift you possibly can. 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
6: ABC News, I'm Dave Packer. This just in, Governor Tate Reeves of Mississippi sending out a note that multiple tornadoes have been reported throughout central and western Mississippi. First responders and emergency managers have been activated. The U.S. and Iran are negotiating a deal aimed at breaking through the standoff in the Strait of Hormuz and setting a timeline for both sides to work out a more comprehensive nuclear deal. Deadline? President Trump.
7: Never a deadline. It'll happen. It'll happen, but never a deadline.
6: Unsealed by a federal judge today, a suicide note purportedly left behind in his jail cell by the late sex offender Jeffrey Epstein before his first attempt to kill himself. It said, "It is a treat to be able to choose one's time to say goodbye." Medical crews have conducted an emergency evacuation of a cruise ship in the North Atlantic where three passengers have died in a suspected hantavirus outbreak. Hundreds of schools closed across Colorado for a major snowstorm in May. This is ABC News.
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0: confidence of the country, our military, our police. Our economy is actually doing very well. There's certain issues that need to be resolved, but overall, it's actually doing very well. It's doing much better than it was doing in the Biden regime. But you wouldn't know that. You know what? I remember when George H.W. Bush, Bush 41, was running for re-election in the Clinton campaign, again, outsmarting the Republicans, outsmarting the Bush campaign. They kept telling everybody we're in a recession. We were never in a recession, but they kept repeating it over and over again, and that's how that works. It's called propaganda. Just like they keep repeating their lies about the economy now and about the president and so forth and so on, it needs to be confronted. And that depends on you and me, largely, because we're the people who matter in a government, right? We're the sovereign people. And there are millions and millions of us, engaged citizens, who stand for faith and family and freedom. Millions of you listening on your radios, live streaming, listening to a simultaneous podcast of this program. 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Summer's coming. Maybe you're planning trips. Be fantastic. Let's slip in Tony, Clifton, New Jersey. Tony, how are you? We only have a minute.
1: Oh, thank you, Mark. 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
0: Former ambassador to Israel from the United States. Go ahead.
1: That the Judeo-Christians, in their faith, we need to demand the respect for the Jewish people and the Jewish land. And that's the number one frame of mind, is demand the respect.
0: I agree with that, but one of the reasons I embrace our Christian friends, too, we all need to demand respect for Judaism and Christianity. Otherwise, this country wouldn't exist, and otherwise it won't exist. I agree 100%. 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
10: From ABC News, I'm Dave Packer. Mississippi Governor Tate Reeves with a statement that multiple tornadoes have been reported in central and western Mississippi tonight. The Franklin County EMA director says some people may be trapped in their homes. Today, a judge has unsealed Jeffrey Epstein's purported suicide note found by his former cellmate and hidden from view.
11: The note said, "It is a treat to be able to choose one's time to say goodbye. What you want me to do? No fun. Not worth it." There is no confirmation Epstein for sure wrote the note. And in a jailhouse evaluation, he denied being suicidal.
10: ABC's Aaron Katursky. 10 weeks into the war with Iran, Tehran says it's considering a new proposal from the Trump administration to bring it to an end. ABC's Rachel Scott.
12: Trump wrote on social media, if they don't agree, the bombing starts. Iran has not agreed to anything yet and remains publicly defiant. One official declaring Iran has its finger on the trigger and is ready. But the American blockade is squeezing Iran's economy. The Pentagon announcing U.S. forces fired on another Iranian-flagged tanker.
10: The total number of suspected hantavirus cases on board a cruise ship in the Atlantic has risen to 5 as a global health authorities. They work to contain a potentially deadly cluster of the disease on the ship. Investigators in Central California following a new lead in the 1996 disappearance of a college student.
13: 19-year-old Kristen Smart disappeared 30 years ago after leaving a college party. Despite her body never having been found, a man named Paul Flores was convicted in 2022 of kidnapping and murdering Smart in San Luis Obispo so many years ago. On Wednesday, law enforcement executed a search warrant at the home of Flores' mother in San Luis Obispo County. It's not clear what led them to get a warrant for the house, but the district attorney says in a statement they remain, quote, firmly committed to using every lawful tool available to locate Kristen's remains. Alex Stone, ABC News.
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10: Secretary of State Marco Rubio is on his way to the Vatican for a meeting with Pope Leo. ABC's Melissa Don has more from what Rubio expects to cover.
16: Rubio highlighted the Africa trip. He said he was curious to hear from the Vatican as to the experience of how much aid and how much support that Christians are getting around the world. He also brought up the concerns of Cuba, right? In Cuba, what we're seeing is that Marco Rubio says that they've been giving aid via the church to get to Cubans, but they've been struggling with that. So they want to also work with the Vatican to see how they can help out that bolster that relationship.
10: Rubio's expected to meet with the Italian Prime Minister on Friday. Remembering Ted Turner.
17: Robert Edward Ted Turner was born in Cincinnati in 1938. He endured a difficult childhood, growing up with an abusive father. Turner opened up to our own Robin Roberts, describing their complex relationship, later discussing it in his 2008 memoir, Call Me Ted.
18: He was tough on you.
19: Yes, he was, but it made me a better man. You either break down or you break out. The losers break down, the winners break out.
17: Turner took over his father's billboard company at the age of 24, a million-dollar enterprise that launched his media career.
10: ABC's Lindsay Davis. Turner was 87. Would you listen to this? A New Jersey family and their dog had to fight off a beaver attack over the weekend. It happened in Lake Henry. The health department says several people were actually bitten, and the beaver has tested positive for rabies. Dave Packer, ABC News.
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0: is Show Me Today. If you're planning a summer trip, there's a good chance you can skip the long drive and fly right out of Mid-Missouri at Columbia Regional Airport. They continue to expand with some new nonstop destinations, more airline options. Joining us is Airport Manager Mike Parks to talk about what travelers can expect this summer and why more people are choosing to fly local. Michael, for someone who hasn't checked lately, how has Columbia Regional Airport grown in terms of destinations and airline service?
1: Yeah, no, everything has been moving really fast in Columbia. We've had a lot of great news over the last year, and we're looking forward to the summer ahead. As you know, we had United Airlines return to Columbia in September of last year. So September 25th, United Airlines returned to Columbia with daily service to Denver, and then they also offered Chicago service. As a result of that, American Airlines also has added capacity, and not too many months after that, we also made the announcement that Charlotte was going to begin a daily service as well with American Airlines. So American Airlines notified us that Charlotte was going to start up daily, and then we were very pleased to announce that Allegiant Airlines had selected Columbia as being a new dot on their map. So we begin service with Allegiant Airlines on June 3rd to Orlando or the Sanford Airport, and then on June 5th to the Destin Airport. And I should have mentioned that Charlotte begins on May 21st. We have our first arrival on May 21st, first departure on May 22nd. So we've got a lot of moving parts in Columbia, and we're doing a lot to get ready for all these new flights.
0: United left, now they come back. You're adding Allegiant. A lot of traffic to Charlotte. That's a big hub.
1: The connectivity of these new flights. So, of course, we already had Chicago and Dallas, you know, daily flights. And so as of today, we have about 10 departures a day between Denver, Dallas, and Chicago. But all of this capacity and all of these new destinations really has made Columbia convenient for everybody. So, you know, we heard a lot of feedback over the last couple of years about the desire to get a vacation destination right. So we heard a lot of, we would love to see Allegiant Airlines fly into Columbia. And we know how many people that we were losing to both St. Louis and over to Belleville, Illinois. So we knew there were a lot of passengers leaking out of Mid-Missouri. So that was one of our priorities. But then again, Charlotte is a just an absolutely fantastic connection for both leisure and business. So, no, very excited about the next 6 months of new flights.
0: Mike Parks from Columbia Airport. How far of an area outside of Columbia are you seeing people now use the airport for travel?
1: Yeah, you know, we've always described our catchment area of being this 17-county catchment area, you know, going much further north and south than east and west. However, I believe that our catchment area, or really, and that's defined by passengers that use the air, that would use the air, the airport within those zip codes. And so really what I look at is, in the future, I believe that due to, you know, congestion on the interstate, all the construction, and then just the ease of use of the airport here in Columbia, I really think that our catchment area is going to expand beyond that 17-county area. But we have about 500,000 people in our catchment area. And so I believe then, again, that's going to expand as we have more flights with Allegiant, we have more frequency with American and United. We'll see that expand.
0: For someone on the fence, what would you say are the biggest advantages of flying out of Columbia instead of driving to St. Louis or Kansas City?
1: Well, although we're getting a lot busier, you know, you still have to meet those time restrictions placed on by the airline to get your check bags in and go through security. Mm-hmm. The lines are still really short. You don't have a wait at TSA. Parking, we're making a ton of parking improvements. I think we're going to add on over the next 90 days or so, we're probably going to be adding on between 800 and 1,000 parking spaces out here at the airport. You know, with that said, parking is free. I'm also excited to say that we're going to be starting our shuttle bus program. We're going to have shuttle vehicles taking people to the parking lots and back up to the terminal. So some of some of these changes that we're making were really based on feedback and need for the airport. So we've got a lot of public side improvements coming up. a lot of additional capacity for parking coming up, and then just the ease of use. Columbia is a very, very customer-focused airport. We do everything we can to make that experience a positive one.
0: Yeah, so you've added more parking spaces. I mean, I remember pulling up when I thought, it looks busy today. And I was pulling right outside the door. I was like, oh, this is incredible. Why would you do anything different than this?
1: Yeah. It's great. You know, it's easy to drop someone off at the front door if you don't want to park out there. But all of these changes that the airport has made here recently and that we're planning on making are fantastic from a customer experience perspective, right? We want to, as we continue to grow and as we continue getting busier, we want to focus on making sure that people know that we're still a regional airport. We're still very easy to use. The lines are short, parking's free. And again, this shuttle vehicle taking people around, we got a lot of feedback about it's difficult to drag bags a long distance. And so we're going to fix that. And again, I expect that to be up and running around the beginning of June.
0: And Mike, with Mizzou in the SEC, what does this do for fans who want to travel now that have options of going to Charlotte, going down to Florida, easier connections to get to road games?
1: Yeah, absolutely. I just got a comment from a customer here just a couple days ago, and she said, I sure hope that the Florida flights continue through the football season to be able to go down to the Southeast as well with Allegiant. But Charlotte is absolutely a phenomenal connection to the East and Southeast for the SEC conference. So Charlotte was definitely highly desired by the university, along with the majority of people that we heard from. Charlotte was about the number one pick to be added to the airport.
0: American, United, and now Allegiant will all be flying out of Columbia. What improvements are being made inside the terminal for the passenger experience? You're doing a lot there, too.
1: Yeah, we are. Pretty much all the improvements we're making over the next 6 to 8 months are all really public side improvements. And so one of the improvements is we're resurfacing Airport Drive. We're doing all new signage out on Airport Drive. We're rebuilding the Terminal Loop Road in front of the terminal out to Airport Drive. We're making all these parking lot improvements and resurfacing all the parking lots. And then inside the terminal, we are getting ready to go out to bid for the full service kitchen. That kitchen is going to serve both the secure side and the public side of the terminal. So that'll allow passengers a hot food menu to be able to order a sandwich and fries or whatever they might want before they fly out and to be able to eat in the terminal. We're also expanding the seating area in the sterile side, secure side of the airport. So we're going to add about 100 seats over there. We definitely have a capacity need to add more seating. So we're going to add about 100 seats over there. We just went out to bid for our additional passenger boarding bridge. So we'll be adding an additional passenger boarding bridge on the back of the terminal. And really, Bill, I think the list goes on. We have a tremendous amount of projects moving forward here in the next, I would say, 6 to 8 months that passengers are going to truly enjoy seeing these improvements in Columbia.
0: Yeah, no signs of travel slowing down at all across the country. People are still getting out and about.
1: They are, and our load factors have been just tremendous. You know, the number of seats being filled on these aircraft has been fantastic. I've gotten great feedback from the airlines. You know, like what I always tell every group that I talk to is it's one thing to get the flight into Columbia, but now it's Mid-Missouri's job to make sure we fill those seats, right? We want to be able to expand those flights. We want to make sure that we get additional frequencies. So a second Denver route would be fantastic. A second Charlotte route would be fantastic. And so as we continue filling those seats and showing the airlines that, you know, we appreciate them adding the capacity, now we need more, is really what my priorities are moving forward.
0: Mike Parks is the airport manager at Columbia Regional. Once the Charlotte flights get going and Allegiant in June, how many flights will be taking and leaving and arriving in Columbia daily?
1: Yeah, so the summer schedule, I don't have the Allegiant numbers in front of me, but that's not daily service. So the Allegiant flights won't be daily, but I believe just based on Charlotte, Denver, Dallas, and Chicago, I think we're at 12 departures a day.
0: Yeah, Oh, that's great stuff. All right, and the website where people can check this out and maybe book their next flight.
1: Absolutely. Flycou.com, and we are getting ready to upgrade that. It's going to make it a whole lot more user-friendly to buy your tickets on FlyCOU, so people can take a look at our website, and then here any day that's going to be changing and is also going to have an upgrade.
0: All right, that's good. Mike Parks, boy, some great stuff going on there at the airport, and I know you're busy, so we certainly appreciate your time.
1: Absolutely. Thanks so much. I appreciate it.
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0: Welcome back to Show Me Today. Goldfish are popular family pets, especially for parents teaching their children how to take care of a pet. But a University of Missouri study says if you want to rehome them, a lake, pond, or a stream is not the place to go. And that is Anita. Come on, don't do that to me. That's not the place either to rehome them. Elisa Nelson talks to MU professor Rick Relier, who says goldfish have a significant impact on the health of other fish, the water quality, all the way to the value of homes.
6: Tell our Show Me Today audience what your study overall found.
7: Yeah, well, thank you for having me. What we're really looking at in this study is what are the effects of goldfish on lakes, and are they different than the effects of native fish? Because goldfish are, in fact, not native to Missouri.
6: Where are they native to?
7: They're actually native to Asia, but they're really common as pets throughout the United States and beyond. So people really like having them. Unfortunately, sometimes people will release the do.
6: Oh, okay. So what kind of impact does that have when they are released into our lakes?
7: So goldfish can have massive impact. So we often think of these cute little orange fish that are a few inches long, but a lot of people don't realize these fish can live for 20 years. They can grow to a massive size. So people have seen goldfish up to 50 pounds, for example. You can Google that and see some really scary looking goldfish on different websites. They get really big. They are, in fact, a species of carp. So when they get into the water, they do a couple of things. One thing they do is they really murk up the water by stirring up all the sediments on the bottom of the lake. So they can make a really clear body of water into a much more murky body of water. The second thing they do is they eat just about everything. They eat invertebrates, they eat algae, they eat all of the different kinds of food that a lot of our native fish would like to eat. And therefore, they're taking the food away from them and out-competing native fish when they do that.
6: Okay, that's interesting. So, okay, is this what carp does as well?
7: So a lot of carp will do that too. They really stir up the bottom quite a bit. And that lowers the quality of the water. So when we think about, you know, think about where you'd like to go swimming or like you to go recreating. Would you rather go somewhere that has really clear water, or would you rather go somewhere that is really murky and muddy? Most people would prefer clear water, whether it's your drinking water or water to swim in, etc. And in fact, we know that even across the country, clear water is more valuable water. So if you have a lakeside cottage, for example, your real estate value will go up the more clear the water is around the lake there. So clear water is economically important, but it's also important to the whole ecosystem where those fish live.
6: Is there anything else besides those you think ultimately impact people as well?
7: Well, think about if you like to go fishing. We're talking about an invasive species of fish that shouldn't be in these lakes, is now reproducing, growing, and has the potential to eat a lot of food that your favorite fish would like to eat. So it's either impacting the fish directly, or it's impacting small fish that your fish wants to eat. So what we found in the study is that it actually, having goldfish in there, reduces the condition. Think of this as it makes the native fish skinnier. They don't have enough food to eat. That's not good if you're a fish. It means you're going to reproduce less. It means you're going to be less healthy. So it's because goldfish are eating everything. They're eating snails. They're eating plankton. They're eating insects. They're eating anything they can. We call them a generalist, which means they eat all sorts of things, and that impacts everybody else's diet.
6: Do they eat other fish as well?
7: We didn't have the opportunity to see if they would eat other fish because they were of similar size, the two different kinds of fish. So we had a native fish and we had an invasive fish. And what we did in the study is to say, what do native fish do to the whole food web? What do goldfish do? And what do they do when they're combined? And is goldfish just acting like any other native fish? And the answer is no. They are really uniquely impacting things, both by increasing how murky the water is and by mowing down so many other prey that they want to eat.
6: Let me ask, you know, if people want to get rid of their goldfish, what would you suggest they do then if they don't want them anymore, but they shouldn't be putting them in lakes and streams?
7: Yeah, such a good question. So you can imagine someone who maybe is tired of a pet or can't have a pet anymore. I think it's natural to think, well, I'll just put it in the lake and it'll live a happy life there, et cetera. But the thing to remember is it doesn't belong in that lake. These are Asian carp. So it doesn't belong there. Let's not put it there. So we encourage people to go to a pet store and see if they can take it, see if they can give it to a friend or neighbor who might look after that pet, or contact people in the conservation department and see what their options are for, getting rid of the fish. Just don't put it in a body of water where it doesn't belong, because it will likely reproduce, grow, and impact that water in ways that all of us wouldn't want. So great to have as a pet, great to have in your house or in your small pond at your house, but let's keep it out of our natural bodies of water where native fish live. It just doesn't belong there.
6: We have Rick Railier, a professor in the College of Agriculture, Food, and Natural Resources, also the director of Mizzou's Johnny Morris Institute of Fisheries, Wetlands, and Aquatic Systems. He's the co-author of this study about goldfish. I'm Elisa Nelson. If you're just tuning in and you want to hear the full podcast interview, you can jump on your podcast platform and type in Show Me Today. Were there any other key points of your study that are worth mentioning?
7: I think we've got the big two, which is goldfish causing murky water and goldfish eating the prey that our native fish would like to eat. You know, the whole issue of invasive species is one that's an issue around the world. What we have is there's so much movement of plants and animals around the world that there are hundreds, if not thousands, of animals and plants getting moved and trying to occupy a new habitat. Certainly in North America, it's very common. So in some parts of the U.S., for example, boats are known for moving a lot of invasive plants and animals, and they will have an inspection system to wash boats before they go into a lake. That's how important it is that we keep invasive animals and plants out of our lakes that don't currently have them. The challenge is once the invasive gets in most cases, it is near impossible to get it out. Because they reproduce readily. They reproduce in large numbers. Lakes are very big and deep, and it's a real challenge to solution we have available. So just don't let them in if you can help it. So where goldfish are in some lakes, let's not get them into more of our lakes. They may be coming in either from people releasing their pets, or there may be people who are using them as bait, and they're unused bait. They just toss over the side and dump it into the lake. Again, thinking they're doing a very good thing for the fish, but in fact, it's a pretty harmful thing to the native fish that live there.
6: Okay, so I'm thinking about, you know, this is an invasive species. How can people try to help, not only by not putting the goldfish in the lakes, but also, how do we reduce the number of goldfish in the water? Would you suggest people fish for goldfish? And if so, how do they do that? I don't know how you would fish for goldfish.
7: I don't know of people that fish for goldfish, but yeah, once they're in a lake and they're reproducing, boy, it's a tough thing to get rid of an invasive fish. And not impossible in some cases, but it's a really tough thing. You're talking about, you know, animals that have hundreds, if not thousands, of babies. Yeah, just don't put them in, and be aware that while it may make a great pet, and we totally embrace that idea of having them as pets, you're not doing anybody a favor by putting it into a lake that doesn't have them already.
6: Rick Railier with the University of Missouri College of Agriculture, Food, and Natural Resources. 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
0: On Show Me Today, the voice of Missouri, college graduations across the U.S. will soon be commencing, and Wallet Hub has released a study of the best entry-level jobs. Cameron Connor talks about the good and the bad with publication analyst Chip Lupo and how AI is changing job requirements as well.
13: Well, Chip, unfortunately, I'd like to start with the worst entry-level jobs in this list. What are the jobs that maybe it's not the ideal thing to go into a career for that job? Is AI impacting it? How much is it impacting it?
14: Yeah, and it's unfortunate because a lot of these are your average, a lot of them are your everyday blue-collar, lunch-pail-type jobs. And my late father was an auto mechanic for 35 years, and unfortunately, that's one that's on the list. But let's, Cameron, start from the bottom up for the bottom five, starting at welder one, emergency dispatcher. That's interesting, and we'll circle back to that one in a second. And then there's auto mechanic, boiler maker, and computer numeric control machine programmer one. Now, again, these are all jobs that are either likely going to be phased out due to AI, or in a lot of cases, maybe streamlined or rolled into other types of jobs, because a lot of these skills might become obsolete. So, yeah, it's unfortunate, particularly the way the job market is right now, Cameron, when there's only a 1.6% increase in hiring for the class of 2026. And it's also unfortunate because, sadly, we have a sort of a demographic now, an age group more or less that's sort of has this sense of entitlement that they're expecting to be drawing six-figure salaries coming right out of college without having to really do the work required. So, and I think all those things together, that's going to be a pretty somber outlook.
13: Let's stick with AI again for a second. Unfortunately, it will be eating some jobs. It will be erasing some jobs, but it's also going to be a valuable tool for so many other jobs out there. And if you think it's not going away, well, I think it's safe to argue it's just the beginning of AI getting instituted, getting installed into numerous facets of jobs. So no matter what you're going into, you got to be ready for it, right?
14: Well, you have to embrace it, but you don't want to be 100% consumed by it. And to circle back what we had talked about at the very beginning, and the one that struck me was emergency dispatcher. Now, I can see a scenario in which your standard emergency switchboard operator is going to be phased out in form of AI, which in a lot of cases might not, I mean, it's bad for a human being to be losing a job, but in terms of the job itself, that might not necessarily be a bad thing in areas in which you could take the emotional factor out of it. You have an AI that's basically going to take the call, put the call out to the first responders without any type of emotion or any type of delay. So that's one that strikes me that I wouldn't be surprised if it goes to a 100% AI shift in the next few years.
13: Those jobs in those trade schools, whether it's commercial roofing, electricians, plumbers, you already mentioned auto mechanics, even though that's not the best entry-level job, is it still safe to say those aren't going anywhere?
14: Now, let's take auto mechanics for instance. Auto mechanic one, now that's not going to be the best entry-level job, but there's always going to be a need for auto mechanics as long as there are cars on the road. Now, of course, they're getting harder and harder to work on because you would need to be in some type of an engineer to be able to navigate under the hood of some of these things. But there's always going to be a necessity. So while they may not be some of the best entry-level jobs, again, if it's your passion and you're willing to stick it out for a year or two, I do think that in the long run, it can be beneficial to you.
13: Let's say I just graduated high school and I'm looking at either trade schools or degrees to go into. How can one tell in a job description whether or not an entry-level job will result in a career, or maybe it's showing signs of a dead end?
14: Well, what you want to look for, Cameron, are strong starting salary, for one, career growth, which would mean increments in not only pay, but also in responsibility, and also stability. Is this job going to be around 5 to 10 years from now? And is there sort of an alignment with your passion? Is this something that you feel that you could make a career out of, not just simply a means of getting a paycheck?
13: Best and worst entry-level jobs of 2026. That's the Wallet Hub study we're discussing with Chip Lupo. He's a writer and analyst for the publication. This is Show Me Today, the voice of Missouri. Remember to search Show Me Today wherever you get your podcasts. How about I've earned that entry-level job? I start on Monday. How long should I stay in it before maybe I'm looking to go elsewhere to a different opportunity?
14: Well, now, of course, a lot of it's relative depending on your situation, whether you have a spouse or family concerns involved, whether it's relocating or how long you can go without a paycheck. But generally, most people will know within 1 to 2 years whether this is a career for you. But you have to be careful, particularly starting out. You don't want to have a reputation as a job hopper. You don't want to be 2 years out of school with 5 different jobs on your resume. Now, the flip side is you don't want to be 2 years out of a job and 8 or 9 months in between your jobs on your resume. So it's kind of a double-edged sword there. But generally, within 1 to 2 years, that should be enough of an indicator whether it's a career, or even the company, particularly the company, whether or not it's a fit for you. If you see yourself advancing within this company, you can take your skills and move on to another company in the same field.
13: So this sticks home to me because, you know, in journalism, you're not going to make the big bucks right away. You kind of have to pave your way to find your niche and then find those more rare jobs that open up later on. So I've been willing to stay in this field for the correct opportunities. But for a young person out there, salary might be one of their top concerns. So when you're looking at potentially an unpaid or lower paid opportunity in my preferred industry versus a job with a higher starting salary in a different industry, what advice do you have there?
14: Yes, now in this economy, bird in the hand. You know, if you have an opportunity in your field and maybe it's not quite what you're looking for, go ahead and explore that. And otherwise, you may wind up not with either. Now, I'm a prime example of this. When I graduated from college in 1991, we were in the midst of a recession. And I basically had two career paths, radio or print journalism. And print journalism happened to come around first. And I was very fortunate to get a job in the field. So that's what I took.
13: Let's focus on the top of the list for this Outlook, Chip. I see a lot of engineer. I see a lot of STEM. Is there anything else that's peeking through the fold, or is that down pat the best thing you can be going into as a youth right now?
14: Well, STEM, S-T-E-M, that seems to be the way to go because so many of these jobs are engineering related, hardware engineer, engineer one, certified nursing assistant at three, software engineer, electrical engineer, electronics engineer among the top 10. If you have that background, if you have a background in technology, you're more or less braced for being it will be able to adapt more easily to any changes because technology changes, Cameron, as we sit here, some form of technology is being upgraded and your current form of technology is basically rendered obsolete. So in technology sciences, that's going to be the way to go. But keep in mind, though, even though you may come out of a school or a college or university with a degree in engineering, be prepared. And it's the same way in journalism, as I'm sure you discovered, Cameron, is that the job that you land in, they're going to train you how they want the job done. So in a lot of cases, it may not immediately – your textbook learning it may not automatically translate. So be prepared to be basically retrained in your first job. Because when I started out as a sports writer in 1991, I knew next to nothing about page design. But that was part of the, or cropping pictures or even taking pictures. But that was part of the, that's part of the job. So be prepared to, again, be retrained and wear more than one hat, particularly at the entry level.
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0: Welcome back to Show Me Today, the voice of Missouri. I'm Bill Pollack. Can I just tell you one of my pet peeves? When I'm next to a car and the light turns green and then I hear their car start up, I think it's just a stress reactor for me. But I cannot stand the cars now that shut off and then they start back up as you release the brake. And so I wanted to bring in our car expert, David Finkelstein, to maybe for a little bit of therapy, but to kind of walk me through this, because I never understood the reasoning behind this. David, welcome to the program.
1: Always good to be with you and your audience, Bill. Yeah, we got an interesting topic here to share with the listeners.
0: Yeah.
1: You know, I'm thinking back, it's at least 10, 12 years ago. I was up in Dearborn with Ford Motor Company. I'm talking to the engineers, and they're saying, oh, we have this technology we're going to include with some of the new cars. This technology is designed so that motorists might get a little bit better mileage driving around town. That is to say, what you just touched on, the stop-start technology. While you're sitting at a stoplight, for instance, a railroad crossing, you're at the bank drive-through line or the fast food pickup, the engine will shut off. Great idea, I'm thinking. That's my takeaway at the time. Yeah, the engine stops, and of course the air conditioner stops and other things like that on the car, but you're saving gas. As soon as you touch the throttle, as you said, take your foot off the brake, the engine will start up automatically. Great. This is wonderful. The EPA was on the pressure of the car companies to come up with this sort of technology. Well, fast forward. The fact is, this technology is causing big problems. We're seeing these small engines. You're sitting at a stoplight. The engine shuts off. As a result, oil in the engine is dripping to the bottom of the engine itself in the oil pan. You're restarting the car constantly every time the light changes, for instance, and there's no oil buildup yet. In other words, no oil pressure. You've now got a situation. Engine components are metal to metal. Until the engine's running for 5, 10, maybe 15 seconds, you won't have that pressure to protect the internal components of the engine. As a result, we're seeing these small engines, three-cylinder, four-cylinder engines that the car companies use this technology with, in which they're failing at an alarming high rate. Does the end justify the means? Absolutely not. In other words, if your car has that feature, oh boy, you got the bragging rights. I'll get a little bit better miles per gallon because the car shut off at the stoplight. But guess what? When it's out of warranty, you have to pay for that new engine $4,000, $5,000, $6,000, maybe even more. So my advice, if your car has that feature, I suggest turning it off. You have that option. As an owner, it will be listed in the owner's manual.

0: And I have to reset that switch back to the starting point, back to default. In other words, I have to make a mental note. Every time I get in the car, I got to push that button again. So it depends on the vehicle. It depends on circumstances. So something that the listening audience needs to be dialed in on.
1: Yeah, and, you know, for me, too, I never understood. And if people like it, you know, hey, that's fine. I'm okay with that. I never understood, though. All right, when I take my foot off the brake, do I need to wait a second, or can I instantaneous hit it right up? Because if it feels like the car has to rev back up, right? And I'm not saying hold it the 15 seconds as you were mentioning with the oil. That's even more concerning. But I always think, all right, now when this is shut off, do I have to release it and then let it start back up fully, or can I hit the gas pedal right away? And I never even understood myself how to operate it.
0: Yeah, And the car behind you, they're getting a little annoyed. The lights changed to green, and you're sitting there waiting for the engine to start up. Some manufacturers do better at this. In other words, for instance, I mentioned Toyota recently in this conversation. With Toyotas, it's more transparent. When the engine starts, you as the driver may not even notice it. Again, I'm going to use that term. It's somewhat transparent as to the driver. In other cases, when the engine automatically restarts, well, the car kind of shudders, and this puts extra strain on the battery. Constant stop, start, stop, start. The car's battery's not going to last as long. I can assure you of that, as well as the starter motor. Again, extra strain on that starter motor, and this only works when you're in city traffic. Bill, you could drive from cross country, and if you're on the highway, this system may not even kick in because you're not at a stop in the vehicle. It's for stop, start, city driving. That's where this system, that's what it's designed to activate under those circumstances, but it could cost you an engine down the road.
1: David Finkelstein is joining us, our new car expert. What does the car industry look like if you're out looking for a different vehicle, a new vehicle to own?
0: Yeah, people are getting, we've heard the term for years, sticker shock. Yeah, the prices of some of these vehicles are quite alarming, to say the least. I touched on this very briefly with the audience recently, but it's worth repeating. There are actually still some brand new vehicles in inventory that are 2024, 2025s. Of course, we have your 26s out there. But the fact is, it's just like buying, you go into the mass merchandise stores like your Walmarts, Kmart, Costco's. Excuse me, did I say Kmart? They're not around anymore. But the fact is, you know, they have old clothing, last year's styles. It could be washer, dryers, televisions, items like that, big ticket items. Well, the stores, the companies that sell them, they'll reduce the price. They want to get rid of that and bring in the new. Car companies are no different. Older inventory, big inventory on some models are still out there, a big day supply on hand. As a result, the car companies will start knocking down the prices. For instance, the Fiat 500e, that's their small electric Fiat, I'm seeing discounts of $15,000 because they're having trouble to move them at the car dealer level. The Ford Lightning pickup truck, the Volkswagen Atlas, the two-row Atlas, they're having trouble selling those. Mitsubishi Eclipse, the VW ID4, that's an electric vehicle. Again, lots of inventory. The dealers are making great deals on some of those. I would suggest for the audience, do some Google searching. Go online, look at the vehicle that you're considering, and check on the supply at that dealership. If it's been on that lot collecting dust for months and months and months, they're going to make you some great deals.
1: Do you have to, if it's gas or EV, do you have to be careful or leery of worn parts, even if it's been sitting on a lot for a year and a half?
0: Yeah, that's a great question. Rubber components do deteriorate. That includes your tires, fan belts, radiator hoses under the hood, even some brake components. If they're not, shall we say, exercised, that is, the car isn't started, it isn't driven, yes, that could impact some of those components as well. So, you know, go over the warranty situation. There's just a lot to take into account when you buy a new vehicle. And, those type of items, including the battery. The battery life is impacted as soon as the battery is put in the vehicle and the car is started for the first time. There's a shelf life.
1: That's David Finkelstein. 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
15: Baby, take me down to Duke's place. Wireless box in town is Duke's place. Love that piano sound in Duke's place. Saxes do their tricks in Duke's place.

0: We are Red Eye Radio. He is Eric Carly, and I'm Gary McNamara. Yeah, so what I got out of really the last couple of days in California with both the mayoral debate last night and another governor's debate, I think it's really interesting because I know it's just California, but right. the fact is it's the place that has gone most bonkers liberal.
1: Yeah.
0: And you can see by the Democrats that are running that almost all of them were integral in creating the problems. They're not going to change what they believe,
1: no.
0: But they believe that really continuing the same thing that's being criticized is the way to success.
2: Yeah.
0: And they're not going to change.
2: Right.
0: And we'll have examples coming up.

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2: ABC News, I'm Dave Packard. The U.S. is now pursuing a short-term agreement with Iran.
3: Trump wrote on social media, if they don't agree, the bombing starts. Iran has not agreed to anything yet and remains publicly defiant, one official declaring Iran has its finger on the trigger and is ready. But the American blockade is squeezing Iran's economy. The Pentagon announcing U.S. forces fired on another Iranian-flagged tanker.
2: ABC's Rachel Scott. The cruise ship at the center of the suspected Hanta virus outbreak now on its way to the Canary Islands. Three people have been evacuated from the ship. So far, the WHO has confirmed five cases of the disease. Three of them were deadly. A federal judge unsealing a purported suicide note by Jeffrey Epstein left behind before his first attempt to kill himself that was found by a one-time cellmate, the note ending with, quote, no fun, not worth it. His spokesman says former New York Mayor Rudy Giuliani's out of intensive care but still hospitalized with pneumonia. This is ABC News.
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0: We are Red Eye Radio. He is Eric Cronin. I'm Gary McNamara. Welcome and good morning. Very quickly, I can play this audio cut real quick. This is Dershowitz, okay?
1: All right.
0: Very quick. Here we go.
2: I don't think Hitler stood up for the Jewish community and imposed restrictions on Harvard because of its failure to deal with anti-Semitism. Trump is the anti-Hitler. He's exactly the opposite. He's standing up for the Jewish community.
0: There you go. Yeah,
1: there you go. Right there.
0: And that's what's so mind-boggling is none of the stuff makes sense. They never attempt to even connect any dots. There's no critical thinking.
1: They just talk their way around it.
0: Yeah, it's just amazing where the left is right now.
1: And make excuses for Plattner.
0: Yeah.
1: Wow.
0: Yep.
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0: We're Red Eye Radio. He's Eric Cronin, and I'm Gary McNamara. So I know the markets yesterday reacted in a positive way. I didn't react in any way because I still don't have any more information than I did a couple of days ago. I still don't know where these negotiations are going. The only thing I do know is every time you extend it, the Iranian Revolutionary Guard believes you're weak.
1: Right, yeah.
0: You may, I'm not saying he is weak.
1: Right.
0: I'm saying that's what they believe.
1: Right.
0: Because that's been the history of the United States. Mm-hmm. They'll crumble.
1: Right. They'll stop.
0: Yeah. Yeah.
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4: ABC News, I'm Dave Packard. Counties across Mississippi assessing storm damage following a series of tornado warnings across the state. Scott Simmons with the Mississippi Emergency Management Agency says the agency's own emergency ops center got hit.
5: The EOC was sustained damage. The actual emergency operations center had blown out windows. They're currently operating on generator power.
4: Six people injured when an Amtrak train hit a construction trailer in Cary, North Carolina. Cary police say the trailer came loose from its truck and was left on the tracks. All six that were hurt were on the train. 10 weeks into the war with Iran, Tehran says it's considering a new proposal from the Trump administration to bring it to an end. There are now 5 suspected hantavirus cases on board a cruise ship in the Atlantic. 3 people have died. The MV Verde, now en route to the Canary Islands. Arizona and Georgia health officials say they're monitoring residents who were former passengers on the ship. This is ABC News.
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2: ABC News, I'm Dave Packer. Extreme weather and possible tornadoes across Mississippi tonight. Scott Simmons with the Mississippi Emergency Management Agency says they're getting reports of hundreds of structures damaged, including the agency's own emergency operations center.
3: That's the challenge right now. Of course, it's nighttime. There's debris on the roads, power lines down, and getting into those areas is tantamount right now for our emergency responders as we coordinate with those county emergency management agencies as they're dealing with their situations right now and getting as many boots on the ground as they can.
2: We're hearing from officials that the U.S. and Iran are negotiating over a memorandum of understanding aimed at breaking through the standoff in the Strait of Hormuz. A federal judge in New York today unsealed a purported suicide note left by Jeffrey Epstein before his first attempt to kill himself. His spokesman says former New York Mayor Rudy Giuliani remains in the hospital, but now in intensive care. This is ABC News.
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0: We're Red Eye Radio. He is Eric Carlin, and I'm Gary McNamara. Yeah, so what I got out of really the last couple of days in California with both the mayoral debate last night and another governor's debate, I think it's really interesting because and I know it's just California, but the fact is it's the place that has gone most bonkers liberal.
1: Yeah.
0: And you can see by the Democrats that are running that almost all of them were integral in creating the problems. They're not going to change what they believe,
1: but
0: they believe that really continuing the same thing that's being criticized is the way to success.
1: Yeah.
0: And they're not going to change.
1: Right.
0: And we'll have examples coming up.

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0: We are Red Eye Radio. He is Eric Cronin. I'm Gary McNamara. So I know the markets yesterday reacted in a positive way. I didn't react in any way because I still don't have any more information than I did a couple of days ago. I still don't know where these negotiations are going. The only thing I do know is every time you extend it, the Iranian Revolutionary Guard believes you're weak.
1: Right. Yeah.
0: You may. Right. I'm not saying he is weak.
1: Right.
0: I'm saying that's what they believe.
1: Right.
0: Because that's been the history of the United States. Mm-hmm. They'll crumble.
1: Right. They'll stop.
0: Yeah. Yeah.
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4: ABC News, I'm Michelle Franzen. Efforts to finalize a permanent ceasefire between the U.S. and Iran continue. Sources say the Trump administration has now sent Iran a one-page memo of understanding, laying out the groundwork for talks on Iran's nuclear program over a month. President Trump claiming Iran wants to make a deal. ABC's Sophie Flay says Iran is signaling otherwise.
5: The proposal calls for Iran to lift restrictions on ships in the Strait of Hormuz. In return, the U.S. would ease its blockade of Iran's ports. Iran remains publicly defiant, mocking Trump last night. One negotiator claiming Operation Trust Me Bro failed in reference to Trump suspending his plan to protect ships in the Strait.
4: Severe storms, including reported tornadoes tearing through parts of the South, including Mississippi, damaging hundreds of structures last night across counties. There are also reports of injuries. Former New York City Mayor Rudy Giuliani, a longtime ally of President Trump, is out of intensive care, according to a spokesperson, but he remains hospitalized. This is ABC News.
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2: From ABC News, I'm Michelle Franzen. The race to trace the deadly hantavirus outbreak on board a Dutch cruise ship continues. In Singapore, officials now say two residents who were on board that ship are isolating in the hospital. Their test results are pending. Health officials say three passengers earlier died on board and three others are now receiving medical treatment in Europe.
3: The ship was initially carrying nearly 150 passengers and crew, including 17 Americans. But some passengers were allowed to leave the ship before the full extent of the outbreak was known. One passenger still on board was quoted by a Spanish newspaper saying 23 people disembarked at an earlier stop, adding there are 23 people wandering around there, and until 3 days ago, no one had contacted them. The World Health Organization says contact tracing is now underway.
2: ABC's Lionel Moyes. California, Georgia, and Arizona health officials say they're monitoring passengers for hantavirus symptoms. As the U.S. and Iran work to hammer out an agreement to permanently end the 10-week-long war, Americans feeling the pinch at the pump, gas prices surging to their highest in 4 years. In Oakland, California, Adam Covey says he's trying to adjust his budget.
4: The gas prices aren't going to stop me from traveling, but also, so I have to work a little more.
2: A gallon of gas now averaging $4.54 a gallon. A federal judge in New York unsealing a note purportedly written by Jeffrey Epstein before he died.
5: The note purportedly written by Jeffrey Epstein before his first attempt to kill himself said, quote, "It is a treat to be able to choose one's time to say goodbye," according to court records released Wednesday. The cryptic one-page handwritten note offered few new details about Epstein's purported motivations, and there's no confirmation that Epstein himself authored it. ABC. His former cellmate, convicted quadruple murderer, claimed he found the note tucked in a book in the days after Epstein's first suicide attempt in July 2019.
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2: In California, pushed by investigators in one of the most haunting cold cases in the state.
8: Mr. Flores, you have been a cancer to society.
9: Authorities serving a new search warrant at a home tied to Paul Flores, the man recently convicted of killing college student Kristen Smart nearly 3 decades ago. Investigators in San Luis Obispo County say the new search is part of an effort to finally find Kristen's remains.
10: Kristen has been a missing person for longer than she was alive.
9: The break in this case was fueled in part by Your Own Backyard podcast, which uncovered new witnesses and reignited public attention, which eventually led to Flores' arrest and murder conviction in 2022.
2: ABC Sophie Flay. The quest for a triple crown ending for the newest Kentucky Derby winner.
11: Kentucky Derby winner Golden Tempo will not run in the Preakness Stakes next weekend, instead focusing on the Belmont. It's the third Derby winner in the past 5 years not to be entered in the Preakness. The two-week turnaround from the Derby to the Preakness, which used to be commonplace, is considered a non-starter for many trainers and owners, given that most elite thoroughbreds now typically go a month or more between races. It has Maryland racing officials considering moving the Preakness back from the third Saturday in May to the fourth. Dave Packer, ABC News.
2: In Northern California, a 4.2 magnitude earthquake striking this past hour, located about a half mile north of the geysers. That's about an hour north of San Francisco. No reports of damage at this time. Michelle Franzen, ABC News.
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16: Starting off the day on a fair note, 43 degrees, the temperature a little bit overcast. There's a chance of showers here in the early part of the day. Otherwise, a partly sunny Thursday, and we're looking at a high this afternoon near 60 degrees. Let's take a look at this morning's top headlines. With a look at KFRU News, I'm David Gaines. The Missouri Heart Center officially shut down on Wednesday. Some of the cardiologists and nurses will be moving to Boone Health's new cardiology clinic, which is opening on May 11th. All of the Missouri Heart Center records will be transferred to the Boone Health System, and if prescription refills are needed, patients should reach out to the Boone County Cardiology Clinic at the following number, 573-815-5683. If patients have a scheduled appointment with the Missouri Heart Center, they will receive a call from a Boone Health patient representative to confirm or change the appointment. The location of the clinics will remain the same. Construction crews plan to narrow eastbound I-70 just west of Kingdom City to one lane. The lane closure near mile marker 146 is being done for pavement repairs and goes into effect from 7 p.m. on Friday through 7 p.m. on Saturday this weekend. MoDOT reminds drivers to slow down and pay attention in those work zones. Criminal charges against freshman Mizzou linebacker J.J. Bush have been dismissed. Bush was arrested on Monday night after he had allegedly fled from police on East Broadway and was charged with a Class D felony and a Class B misdemeanor. Boone County prosecuting attorney Roger Johnson told KOMU 8 News the charges were dismissed, but he expects something will be refiled. Police say they estimated Bush's vehicle reached speeds of 80 miles per hour on East Broadway. It led to a short pursuit before Bush's vehicle came to a stop. Bush was booked into the Boone County Jail early Tuesday and bonded out. News now from Missouri Net.
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18: Missouri Net News, I'm Matt Pilger. Lawmakers at the Missouri Capitol are getting a closer look at the growth of AI data centers across the state. During a House Utility Committee hearing on Wednesday, several experts talked about what these projects could mean for local communities, including new data centers being built in Montgomery County. One of those testifying was Matt Enlow with International Union of Operating Engineers Local 513, who says he's seen the economic impact firsthand.
19: This year alone, I personally sent 200 Missourians to work as operating engineers on these projects.
18: In Montgomery County, the projects have sparked strong opposition, with residents raising concerns about transparency and long-term impacts, and a lawsuit is now challenging how the data centers were approved. A government decision has led to a Northwest Missouri property fight with a government employee. Tom Tingerthaw of Chillicothe affiliate KCHI reports.
15: A Livingston County Sheriff's deputy is being told she must remove her home after applying for and receiving building permits at the end of 2024. Sergeant Taylor West applied to place a manufactured home on private property in Chillicothe. 8 months after moving in, she received a letter from the city attorney with an order to remove the home within 1 year.
18: And MoDOT has selected a contractor to expand truck parking along I-70. KCI Construction of St. Louis will add more spaces and make safety improvements at semi-truck parking sites at Odessa, Concordia, Boonville, Mineola, and Wright City. Project Director Zachary Osmond says truck parking is crucial to public safety.
20: So when the rest areas are full and they must stop, their favorite place to stop is on interchange ramps and on shoulders.
18: Criminal charges won't be filed in Monday's stabbing death of a worker at Busch Stadium in St. Louis. Multiple media outlets report that the stabbing was the result of a dispute between two cleaning crews. A statement from the St. Louis Circuit Attorney's Office did not say why they were not filing charges, but a statement from the office suggests that the 65-year-old worker may have acted in self-defense. The last hiring fair before the FIFA World Cup is scheduled today from 9 a.m. to 2 p.m. at Kansas City International Airport. Companies including Smoothie King, Dunkin', and others will be hiring for immediate openings. Peregrine falcon chicks have hatched in eastern Missouri's Franklin County, and you can watch a nest by webcam. Their nesting box is mounted on a stack at an Ameren Energy site. Jeff Messick, deputy director at World Bird Sanctuary, tells KMOX Radio the chicks could fly within 6 weeks of hatching.
21: They start gaining their coordination pretty quickly.
18: Be sure to follow Missouri Net on Instagram, Facebook, and X.
16: That's a look at KFRU News. I'm David Gaines.

0: 11 is the time check. It is Thursday, May 7th. Little bit overcast on this Thursday morning. Seeing some daybreak here over the tree line. I like that. Let me refresh the data here. Make sure. There, that said, that makes more sense to me. I'm looking out the window. It doesn't look that overcast to me. It looks pretty nice, frankly. And as I refresh the data here from the National Weather Service, fair is what they're saying now for the forecast this morning. Let's go with that. I think that sounds a lot more sound here. 41 degrees currently at Columbia Regional Airport. We bring it into town to Sanborn Field on the University of Missouri campus, and we're at 43 degrees at the moment. It's going to be sunny and warm today. We're going to climb into the upper 60s, right around 68 degrees for our high this afternoon, or at least warmer than we've been here so far this week. So close to 70 this afternoon. Light wind starting off the morning. They'll pick up just a bit here during the afternoon from the southwest, gusting as high as about 20 to 25 miles per hour today. Tonight will clear up. Overnight temperatures back down into the upper 40s. And then shower chances return for Friday, otherwise partly sunny and warmer still tomorrow with a high right around 72 degrees in the forecast. That sounds very nice as we head into a weekend that includes Mother's Day, the weekend on Saturday, sunny, and a high near 81 degrees, and then on your Sunday, mostly sunny, a high near 68 degrees, and maybe a slight chance of rain during the afternoon, but that doesn't look very likely. So perfect weekend to get out and about, and a perfect weekend to go celebrate Mom as well. Right now, in town at Sanborn Field on the University of Missouri campus, we are currently at 43 degrees right now. Let's go with that. All right. MoDOT and the Missouri Highways and Transportation Commission announcing that KCI Construction has been selected as the design build contractor for the Improve I-70 truck parking project. Have you heard of this? The team is consisting of a contractor that would be KCI Construction and designer Bartlett & West. And the project aims to improve truck parking locations in Concordia, in Boonville, and in Wright City. Negotiations to finalize the contract are still in progress, but included in that proposal are pavement improvements and parking expansion at existing rest areas that we highlighted there. The 255 additional truck parking stalls, totaling 506 available public truck parking stalls across the I-70 corridor, 195 car parking stalls and 5 RV parking stalls, bathroom remodels at the Wright City and Concordia locations, lighting upgrades at all locations, and then 17 acres of pollinator habitat planting spread across multiple sites. Interesting. MoDOT's Improve I-70 program includes approximately $33 million in federal infra grant funds that is aimed at expanding the availability of truck parking along the I-70 corridor. Over 10,000 trucks use I-70 daily, and during peak hours, all of I-70's public truck parking areas are over capacity, as well as 75% of private truck stops. That's those are interesting numbers. I wasn't aware of that, so no wonder they're looking at this. In the news release, they said that the KCI team is thrilled to be selected as the design-build contractor for the parking project, and we are proud to continue our partnership with MoDOT and look forward to developing another impactful improvement to Missouri's I-70 corridor. So feels like every other day we have a update on the Improve I-70 project in some form or the other. And now we have a contractor selected for the truck parking improvement project when it comes to the corridor. I think that's good to know. Mother's Day, let's kind of piggyback on that here. I saw a survey here I wanted to mention this morning, and it's a list of the best and worst states for working moms. So let's go through this. 76% of women with kids ages 18 and under, or rather under the age of 18, let's just say that, are working mothers. So the month of Mother's Day seems like a good time to give them a shout out and also give some credit to the states that make their lives easier. So a website ranking all 50 states and D.C. from the best place for working moms to the worst. And they use factors like the cost and quality of daycare and schools, the gender wage gap, and the ratio of female executives and parental leave policies. So those are some interesting criteria. So based on that, the 10 best states for working moms are Connecticut, Massachusetts, Rhode Island, New Jersey, Vermont, Maine, Minnesota, the District of Columbia, New York, and North Dakota. All right. So largely there in the northeastern part of the U.S. So do we have a geological wrap up when it comes to the 10 worst states for working mothers? Kind of. Most of these are in the southeast and southwest. So the 10 worst states for working moms include Louisiana, Alabama, New Mexico, Mississippi, Nevada, Arizona, South Carolina, West Virginia, Texas, and Idaho. And I don't have Missouri's ranking in front of me. Actually, I will here. I'll look it up here. I know that our neighboring state of Illinois was ranked 12th overall. Missouri, we come in, we're close to the bottom. They did the, the top 10 worst states there out of 51 when you include the district there, the D.C. So we came in 40th. Number 40 for Missouri, so not a good showing for us either. I'm seeing if they kind of break down where we fared the best in here. Let me come down here. Missouri coming in at 40th overall. Basically, we ranked in the bottom half when it came to child care ranking. We were 37th. Professional opportunities ranking 38th. And work-life balance ranking, we were 37th again in that category. So we can improve things, my friends, but nonetheless, we're not at the bottom. There's that to champion here. And the states that apparently are best for your working mothers, mostly there in the northeastern region of the U.S. It is 6:19. We'll take our first break of the show. Missouri Net Sports waiting in the wings. We've got a look at those opening markets this hour as well, and more headlines for you on this Thursday, the 7th day of May. 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
1: How did I lose weight? 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
8: Missouri Net Sports, I'm Bill Pollack. The Royals had their five-game winning streak snapped, a 3-1 loss to Cleveland. Salvador Perez drove in the Royals' only run with a sac fly in the third. Concerns surrounding Royals ace Cole Ragans. He left the game after three scoreless innings because of soreness, and he wanted to be cautious.
9: Yeah, just like bottom of the tricep, back of the elbow, and just, you know, got a little tight. I've been through the elbow stuff. I got to a point where I didn't feel like I needed to push it anymore.
8: The Royals wrap up the series with the Guardians this afternoon. The Cardinals dropped a 6-2 game to Milwaukee, giving up four first-inning runs. Andre Pallante allowed 5-6 in the loss. They get ready for a four-game series in San Diego tonight. Manager Ali Marmol.
10: I like the pressure that we continue to put on teams offensively, taking tough at-bats and finding ways to get on base. So I really like where that's at.
8: Newly acquired quarterback Luis Perez will start for the St. Louis Battlehawks Friday night when they host Columbus. Bill Pollack, Missouri Net Sports.

0: 4 is the time. MoDOT holding a groundbreaking ceremony today to celebrate the start of construction. Rocheport to Columbia, next phase of the I-70 improved project here. Groundbreaking today beginning at 10:30 in the north parking lot of the former Ellis Fischel Cancer Center. Our governor, Congressman Mark Alford, and Mayor Barbara Buffalo, among others, set to speak at the event today. The Rocheport to Columbia project is the fourth major construction segment in the agency's statewide expansion program, and it includes adding a third lane in each direction on I-70 from the Missouri River Bridge at Rocheport to near Highway 63 here in Columbia, using new 11-inch full-depth concrete pavement. The portion stretching nearly 14 miles will be approximately $441 million overall when it comes to the cost of the project, and includes improvements to interchanges on Route J, Midway, Stadium Boulevard, the Business Loop, Providence Range Line, and again, Highway 63. Emery Sapp and Sons and Parsons Transportation Group are contractors for the project. They made that announcement back in December. We're coming up on 6:26. On the other side of the break, we've got your major headlines on this Thursday morning. We'll grab those from ABC News and from Missouri Net. Your opening markets on the way as well. A detailed look at that weather picture, which includes maybe some other rain chances here in days to come. We'll go over that for you here before top of the hour. 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
8: When it comes to the myriad reasons people don't get enough exercise, psychologist Diana Hill has heard them all. She's the author of a new book with a great title, I know I should exercise, but... 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She told us that she encourages people she works with to shift from an either-or mindset to a both-and mindset. Hill herself uses time at her son's baseball game to walk around the field cheering him on instead of sitting on the sidelines. She also recommends setting up your space at home, at work, in the car to facilitate movement. So every night before I go to bed, I lay out my workout clothes next to my bathroom sink, so they are waiting there for me as a good reminder. I'm Dr. Sanjay Gupta, helping you live a better life.
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0: With a look at KFRU News, I'm David Gaines. Another round of severe weather raking across the deep south in the last evening. Details from ABC's Jim Ryan.
10: In just two counties in the southwest corner of the state, more than 800 buildings were damaged by possible tornadoes, including...
11: The actual emergency operations center had blown out windows.
10: Scott Simmons with the Mississippi Emergency Management Agency says more than a dozen people in three counties were hurt, but...
11: Firefighters are working hard just to remove tree limbs and get debris off the road so they can get access.
10: So far, no fatalities have been reported. Jim Ryan, ABC News.
0: There will be no Triple Crown winner this year.
12: Kentucky Derby winner Golden Tempo will not run in the Preakness Stakes next weekend, instead focusing on the Belmont. It's the third Derby winner in the past 5 years not to be entered in the Preakness. The two-week turnaround from the Derby to the Preakness, which used to be commonplace, is considered a non-starter for many trainers and owners, given that most elite thoroughbreds now typically go a month or more between races. It has Maryland racing officials considering moving the Preakness back from the third Saturday in May to the fourth. Dave Packer, ABC News.
0: Despite concerns about gas and oil supply levels, the president says he's not imposing a deadline to end the war in Iran.
13: They want to make a deal. We've had very good talks.
14: President Trump reporting progress in negotiations with Iran. Sources say the administration has sent Iran a one-page memo of understanding, laying the groundwork for 30 days of talks on issues like the future of Iran's nuclear program. The proposal calls for Iran to lift restrictions on ships in the Strait of Hormuz. In return, the U.S. would ease its blockade of Iran's ports.
0: New calls for Commerce Secretary Howard Lutnick to resign following his testimony on Capitol Hill. House Democrats accuse him of lying and being evasive. The latest from ABC's Andrea Fujii.
15: During closed-door testimony, Lutnick acknowledged interacting with Epstein three times, including a 2012 visit with his family to Epstein's Island, years after Epstein pleaded guilty to sex crimes. But several Democrats claim Lutnick dodged their questions and demanded he resign.
16: This is a habit of the Democrats on this committee, coming out, telling you all stuff that was said that was not said.
15: Committee Chair James Comer insists Lutnick was transparent.
0: A renewed push by investigators in what is one of California's most haunting cold cases. ABC's Sophie Flay.
17: Mr. Flores, you have been a cancer to society.
14: Authorities serving a new search warrant at a home tied to Paul Flores, the man recently convicted of killing college student Kristen Smart nearly three decades ago. Investigators in San Luis Obispo County say the new search is part of an effort to finally find Kristen's remains.
18: Kristen has been a missing person for longer than she was alive.
14: The break in this case was fueled in part by Your Own Backyard podcast, which uncovered new witnesses and reignited public attention, which eventually led to Flores' arrest and murder conviction in 2022.
0: A popular Italian food brand accused of tomato fraud in a new proposed class action lawsuit.
19: Two California residents are suing Cento Fine Foods for allegedly deceptively marketing their certified San Marzano tomatoes, arguing the company's products are inferior to the Ferrari or Prada of canned tomatoes. A $25 million lawsuit alleges the company's canned tomatoes are lower quality and lack the proper certification to be truly called San Marzano. The New Jersey food distributor won a similar lawsuit in 2020, successfully arguing their tomatoes are grown in the correct part of Italy using traditional techniques and that their products are certified by a different third party. Peter Haralambos, ABC News.
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21: Missouri Net News, I'm Matt Pilger. Lawmakers at the Missouri Capitol are getting a closer look at the growth of AI data centers across the state. During a House Utility Committee hearing on Wednesday, several experts talked about what these projects could mean for local communities, including new data centers being built in Montgomery County. One of those testifying was Matt Enlow with International Union of Operating Engineers Local 513, who says he's seen the economic impact firsthand.
22: This year alone, I personally sent 200 Missourians to work as operating engineers on these projects.
21: In Montgomery County, the projects have sparked strong opposition, with residents raising concerns about transparency and long-term impacts, and a lawsuit is now challenging how the data centers were approved. A government decision has led to a Northwest Missouri property fight with a government employee. Tom Tingerthaw of Chillicothe affiliate KCHI reports.
23: A Livingston County Sheriff's deputy is being told she must remove her home after applying for and receiving building permits at the end of 2024. Sergeant Taylor West applied to place a manufactured home on private property in Chillicothe. 8 months after moving in, she received a letter from the city attorney with an order to remove the home within 1 year.
21: And MoDOT has selected a contractor to expand truck parking along I-70. KCI Construction of St. Louis will add more spaces and make safety improvements at semi-truck parking sites at Odessa, Concordia, Boonville, Mineola, and Wright City. Project Director Zachary Osmond says truck parking is crucial to public safety.
24: So when the rest areas are full and they must stop, their favorite place to stop is on interchange ramps and on shoulders.
21: This is Missouri Net.

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18: So-called superagers, they are an enviable segment of the population. People who are older than 80, whose brains function like someone a fraction of their age. It's true, a lot of these people have genetics on their side, but more and more research is bearing out the idea that people who practice good brain health also slow their cognitive decline. Dr. Richard Isaacson, a pioneer in the Alzheimer's space, told us that, quote, his studies have found lifestyle changes including diet, exercise, reducing stress and optimizing sleep, along with managing vascular risk factors with certain medications, can actually help grow brain areas and also reduce telltale signs of Alzheimer's, such as tau tangles and amyloid plaques. What else helps? Staying social, surrounding yourself with family and friends, and maybe even volunteering for a real sense of purpose. I'm Dr. Sanjay Gupta, helping you live a better life.
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22: 6:40 is your time on this Thursday morning, May 7th. Let's take our initial look at those market futures, those that are linked to the S&P 500 edging higher after the index touched new highs, buoyed by hopes that the U.S. and Iran were close to an agreement to end the war. Feel like we say that every morning. S&P 500 futures this morning up by 0.1%. That is also the uptick that we're seeing with the NASDAQ 100 futures. Those that are tied to the Dow Jones Industrial Average this morning, adding a total of 63 points. That is also the equivalent of 0.1%. We recap what happened yesterday and do that with the Edward Jones Report.
23: This is financial advisor Sabrina Basinger from Edward Jones bringing you the daily financial market report. U.S. equities were sharply higher on Wednesday, with the S&P 500 and NASDAQ closing at all-time highs. The rally was driven by reports that a U.S.-Iran deal could come in the days ahead. Oil prices fell on the news, and the WTI down about 7% towards $95 levels. In fixed income, Treasury yields moved lower as declining energy prices reduced near-term inflation concerns, supporting bond prices. Globally, equity markets were broadly higher, with European stocks gaining and several Asian markets advancing as risk sentiment improved. Overall, markets continue to be underpinned by strong and accelerating corporate earnings and resilient economic fundamentals, even as investors navigate ongoing geopolitical uncertainty. The first quarter earnings season is in full swing, with roughly 70% of companies in the S&P 500 having already reported and more than 70 additional companies scheduled to report over the next 3 days. Results have been strong, with S&P 500 earnings per share on pace to grow 25% year-over-year in the first quarter, double the 12% growth expected at the end of March. A key driver has been continued strength in AI-related investment trends, with the technology and communication services sectors expected to deliver earnings growth of roughly 50% for the quarter. More recently, labor market conditions have shown signs of stabilization, with non-farm payrolls rebounding by 178,000 in March, and initial jobless claims posted one of their lowest readings of the record last week. While risks around the war in Iran remain, we believe robust earnings growth and steady economic activity create a favorable backdrop for equity markets over the balance of the year. Today, U.S. equities closed higher. The Dow closed up 612 points at 49,911. The Nasdaq closed up 513 points at 25,839. And the S&P 500 closed up 106 points at 7,365. 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If you'd like additional information, please contact me at 573-303-0522. 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
11: These are your political insights from ABC News. Commerce Secretary Howard Lutnick admitted to having longtime ties to his former neighbor, the late convicted sex offender Jeffrey Epstein, during closed-door testimony to the House Oversight Committee Wednesday. Democrats on the committee slammed Lutnick, saying his assertions that he cut contact with Epstein in 2005 turned out to be false. Ro Khanna of California.
15: If you saw the exchanges that my colleagues had with him, you would see he made a farce of the English language.
11: Lutnick later admitted that he visited Epstein's private island with his family in 2012. A U.S. district judge ruling that the federal government can keep the 2020 election ballots from Georgia's Fulton County that were seized by the FBI from a warehouse near Atlanta, 600 boxes worth. The county argued that the seizure was unconstitutional. A new proposed congressional map in Tennessee could lead to a clean sweep for the GOP by eliminating the state's remaining Democratic seat. Dave Packer, ABC News.
27: Researchers looked at national health care data from more than 111,000 adults over several decades. The study, published in the BMJ Journal, found that people who did a greater variety of physical activities had a lower risk of dying early compared to those who stuck to fewer types of exercise. In fact, those who mixed up their routines the most, switching among workouts like walking, running, tennis, and weight training, had about a 19% lower risk of death. Individual cardio activities, especially walking and running, showed some of the strongest benefits, while racket sport and weight training were also linked to better health. Experts say different types of movement may help the body in different ways, including heart health, strength, and overall fitness. A mix-and-match approach may help the body take advantage of a wider range of benefits. But you don't need an extreme fitness plan. Even a casual stroll, an easy bike ride around the neighborhood, or a few sets of weights will do your body some good. So if your workout routine has grown stale, try mixing things up. It could help keep you healthier long term. With this Medical Minute, I'm Alex Stone.
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29: Missouri Net Sports, I'm Bill Pollack. The Royals had their five-game winning streak snapped, a 3-1 loss to Cleveland. Salvador Perez drove in the Royals' only run with a sac fly in the third. Concerns surrounding Royals ace Cole Reagans. He left the game after three scoreless innings because of soreness, and he wanted to be cautious.
30: Yeah, just like bottom of the tricep, back of the elbow, and just, you know, got a little tight. I've been through the elbow stuff. I got to a point where I didn't feel like I needed to push it anymore.
29: The Royals wrap up the series with the Guardians this afternoon. The Cardinals dropped a 6-2 game to Milwaukee, giving up four first-inning runs. Andre Pallante allowed five over six in the loss. They get ready for a four-game series in San Diego tonight. Manager Ali Marmol.
31: I like the pressure that we continue to put on teams offensively, taking tough at-bats and finding ways to get on base. So I really like where that's at.
29: Newly acquired quarterback Luis Perez will start for the St. Louis Battlehawks Friday night when they host Columbus. Bill Pollack. Missouri Net Sports.

0: 6:51 is the time. It is a Thursday, May 7th. Let's grab an updated look here at that First Alert weather forecast we get from our media partners at KOMU 8, and we're starting this morning off on a pretty perfect note. I'm liking this. What a beautiful start to the morning. Fair conditions. We're in the lower 40s to begin things on this Thursday, but we're going to be working our way through what's going to be a sunny day and eventually warm up to about 68 this afternoon, getting close to 70 on this Thursday. Winds aren't starting things off very strongly this morning. Pretty light right now coming in from the south, but they'll be picking up here during the morning, and by the early afternoon, gusting at about 20 miles per hour, all coming in from the southwest. Then later on this evening, mostly clear skies. Overnight will cool down into the upper 40s. Friday is going to be more the same, even warmer. Partly sunny tomorrow with a high near 72 degrees and south winds at about 5 to 10 miles per hour. They could gust up about 15 miles per hour as we get more into the afternoon tomorrow. There is a slight chance of rain for Friday, and we'll be checking in with the Beth Finello here a little bit later on this morning and have her verify that for us. That is all leading into a pretty nice weekend, which includes Mother's Day. So we're looking at a sunny Saturday with a high near 81 degrees and southwest winds at about 10 miles per hour. And a sunny Sunday, mostly sunny with a high near 68 degrees and a slight chance of showers on your Sunday. That would be mainly in the first half of the day. Next week, we kick things off with sunny skies and highs in the mid-70s on Monday. And then we get even warmer as we progress through the week. We have highs next week in the lower 80s. Right now, out at Columbia Regional Airport, 41 degrees. Here in town at Sanborn Field on the MU campus, we're at 43 degrees. A look at today's top entertainment headlines. We'll grab those from ABC News. That'll be coming up on the other side of this.
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7: Sometimes you can tell a lot about what someone wants to do offline by looking at what they do online. 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The report found a shift from the iPad kid era to now, when parents are actually more interested in real-world adventures and hands-on activities. The Global Trends and Insights lead at Pinterest told us, families are thoughtfully designing childhoods rooted in creativity, intention, and meaningful experiences. One psychologist we spoke to said he sees this as a reflection of parents' desire to build core capacities in their children.

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2: Instead of paying hundreds of dollars for a lousy seat at your favorite artist's concert, how'd you like to pay $65 to watch them perform live on the big screen at your local movie theater? 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
2: Season 1 hasn't even finished filming yet, but HBO has already renewed its new Harry Potter series for a second season. Season 1, called Harry Potter and the Philosopher's Stone, is set to premiere this Christmas. Thanks to the Michael Jackson biopic Michael, the late king of pop's music has moonwalked back onto the Billboard charts. His album Thriller is now number 7 on the album chart, while his classic Billie Jean is back in the top 40 on the Hot 100. And Grateful Dead drummer Bill Kreutzmann is 80 years old today. Chuck Sievertson, ABC News.
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12: From ABC News, I'm Michelle Franzen. Severe storms targeting parts of the South again today and the Mid-Atlantic. In Mississippi, at least 17 people were injured after volatile storms tore through last night.
13: In just two counties in the southwest corner of the state, more than 800 buildings were damaged by possible tornadoes, including...
14: The actual emergency operations center had blown out windows.
13: Scott Simmons with the Mississippi Emergency Management Agency says more than a dozen people in three counties were hurt, but...
14: Firefighters...

0: working hard just to remove tree limbs and get debris off the road so they can get access.
1: So far, no fatalities have been reported. Jim Ryan, ABC News.
2: Officials in Iran say they're reviewing the latest peace proposal from the U.S. Sources say the Trump administration has sent Iran a one-page memo of understanding, laying the groundwork for talks on Iran's nuclear program. ABC's Rachel Scott says the Trump administration facing backlash over surging gas prices at home.
3: President Trump well aware gas prices are rising every day. The average price of a gallon of gas now $4.56. That's the highest in 4 years, up 162 since the war began and 25 cents since just last week. The president said there was no deadline for Iran to make a deal.
2: Secretary of State Marco Rubio and his wife arriving in Rome today. Rubio, a practicing Catholic, meeting with Pope Leo at the Vatican. The Trump administration and the president have been critical of the Pope for calling for an end to the war. The cruise ship at the center of the hantavirus cluster now headed for the Canary Islands. Three who were on that ship have died, and there are five other confirmed and suspected cases. Here's ABC's Victor Okendo.
4: Three more suspected cases reported overnight. That brings the total to 11. Dutch officials say 30 passengers disembarked in St. Helena nearly 2 weeks ago. And here at home, several states are now monitoring former passengers.
2: The WHO says it's tracing passengers who disembarked from that ship earlier. You're listening to ABC News.
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2: New calls for Commerce Secretary Howard Lutnick to resign following his closed-door testimony yesterday about ties to late convicted sex offender Jeffrey Epstein. House Democrats accusing Lutnick of lying and being evasive. Here's ABC's Andrea Fuji.
7: During closed-door testimony, Lutnick acknowledged interacting with Epstein three times, including a 2012 visit with his family to Epstein's Island, years after Epstein pleaded guilty to sex crimes. But several Democrats claim Lutnick dodged their questions and demanded he resign.
8: This is a habit of the Democrats on this committee coming out telling you all stuff that was said that was not said.
7: Committee Chair James Comer insists Lutnick was transparent.
2: Some people are seeing red, accusing a popular Italian food brand of tomato fraud in new proposed class action lawsuit.
9: Two California residents are suing Cento Fine Foods for allegedly deceptively marketing their certified San Marzano tomatoes, arguing the company's products are inferior to the Ferrari or Prada of canned tomatoes. A $25 million lawsuit alleges the company's canned tomatoes are lower quality and lack the proper certification to be truly called San Marzano. The New Jersey food distributor won a similar lawsuit in 2020, successfully arguing their tomatoes are grown in the correct part of Italy using traditional techniques, and that their products are certified by a different third party.
2: ABC's Peter Haralambos. I'm Michelle Franz in ABC News.
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16: Third hour of the show, a big groundbreaking event happening later this morning in reference to the I-70 project. We'll have details on that here in our newscast, which we'll get to right now on this Thursday. With a look at KFRU News, I'm David Gaines. MoDOT is holding a groundbreaking ceremony later today to celebrate the start of construction from Roachport to Columbia, the next phase of the Improve I-70 project. The groundbreaking event is set for 10:30 a.m. in the north parking lot of the former Ellis Fischel Cancer Center, which is located on the business loop. Governor Mike Kehoe, Congressman Mark Alford, and our mayor, Barbara Buffalo, will be among those speaking at the event. The project is the fourth major construction segment in the agency's statewide expansion program and includes adding a third lane in each direction on I-70 from the Missouri River Bridge to near Highway 63 here in Columbia. The portion will stretch nearly 14 miles and will be approximately $441 million in overall cost. The plan includes improvements to interchanges at Midway and Stadium Boulevard, Providence Range Line, as well as Highway 63 and the Business Loop. Emery Sapp & Sons and Parsons Transportation Group are the contractors on the project. The Missouri Heart Center officially shut down on Wednesday. Some of the cardiologists and nurses will be moving to Boone Health's new cardiology clinic, which is opening on May 11th. All of the Missouri Heart Center records will be transferred to the Boone Health System, and if prescription refills are needed, patients should reach out to the Boone County Cardiology Clinic at the following number, 573-815-5683. If patients have a scheduled appointment with the Missouri Heart Center, they will receive a call from a Boone Health patient representative to confirm or change the appointment. The location of the clinics will remain the same. Construction crews plan to narrow eastbound I-70 just west of Kingdom City to one lane. The lane closure near mile marker 146 is being done for pavement repairs and goes into effect from 7 p.m. on Friday through 7 p.m. on Saturday this weekend. MoDOT reminds drivers to slow down and pay attention in those work zones. Criminal charges against freshman Mizzou linebacker J.J. Bush have been dismissed. Bush was arrested on Monday night after he had allegedly fled from police on East Broadway and was charged with a Class D felony and a Class B misdemeanor. Boone County Prosecuting Attorney Roger Johnson told KOMU 8 News the charges were dismissed, but he expects something will be refiled. Police say they estimated Bush's vehicle reached speeds of 80 miles per hour on East Broadway. It led to a short pursuit before Bush's vehicle came to a stop. Bush was booked into the Boone County Jail early Tuesday and bonded out. News now from Missouri Net.
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18: Missouri Net News, I'm Matt Pilger. Lawmakers at the Missouri Capitol are getting a closer look at the growth of AI data centers across the state. During a House Utility Committee hearing on Wednesday, several experts talked about what these projects could mean for local communities, including new data centers being built in Montgomery County. One of those testifying was Matt Enlow with International Union of Operating Engineers Local 513, who says he's seen the economic impact firsthand.
19: This year alone, I personally sent 200 Missourians to work as operating engineers on these projects.
18: In Montgomery County, the projects have sparked strong opposition, with residents raising concerns about transparency and long-term impacts, and a lawsuit is now challenging how the data centers were approved. A government decision has led to a Northwest Missouri property fight with a government employee. Tom Tingerthaw of Chillicothe affiliate KCHI reports.
20: A Livingston County Sheriff's deputy is being told she must remove her home after applying for and receiving building permits at the end of 2024. Sergeant Taylor West applied to place a manufactured home on private property in Chillicothe. 8 months after moving in, she received a letter from the city attorney with an order to remove the home within 1 year.
18: And MoDOT has selected a contractor to expand truck parking along I-70. KCI Construction of St. Louis will add more spaces and make safety improvements at semi-truck parking sites at Odessa, Concordia, Boonville, Mineola, and Wright City. Project Director Zachary Osman says truck parking is crucial to public safety.
21: So when the rest areas are full and they must stop, their favorite place to stop is on interchange ramps and on shoulders.
18: Criminal charges won't be filed in Monday's stabbing death of a worker at Busch Stadium in St. Louis. Multiple media outlets report that the stabbing was the result of a dispute between two cleaning crews. A statement from the St. Louis Circuit Attorney's Office did not say why they were not filing charges, but a statement from the office suggests that the 65-year-old worker may have acted in self-defense. The last hiring fair before the FIFA World Cup is scheduled today from 9 a.m. to 2 p.m. at Kansas City International Airport. Companies including Smoothie King, Dunkin', and others will be hiring for immediate openings. Peregrine falcon chicks have hatched in eastern Missouri's Franklin County, and you can watch a nest by webcam. Their nesting box is mounted on a stack at an Ameren Energy site. Jeff Messick, deputy director at World Bird Sanctuary, tells Camo X Radio the chicks could fly within 6 weeks of hatching.
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16: That's a look at KFRU News. I'm David Gaines.

0: 12 is the time. It is a beautiful start to Thursday. What day am I on? Let's try Thursday, May 7th. Sun showing up already this morning. You know I love that. And we're on our way to a day that's going to stay sunny and eventually climb to close to 70 degrees this afternoon. We're looking at a high today of 68. And winds today from the southwest. This morning, they're right around 7 miles per hour. They'll pick up this afternoon at about 10 to 15 miles per hour. And gust as high as 20. We will be checking in with meteorologist Beth Finello with KOMU 8 here a little bit later on this hour for a complete look at that first alert weather forecast. There was an article yesterday. Our media partners at KOMU 8 doing a story about gas prices going up across mid-Missouri. And as they had written this yesterday afternoon, I'm going to do the opening two lines of their story here that they posted yesterday because we have to update it here. So Callie Nance was the reporter who had this yesterday afternoon. Drivers feeling the pain at the pump at gas stations continue to rise here in mid-Missouri. According to AAA, the average price per gallon in Columbia on Wednesday was $4.06. And as she had written that then, about 10 cents higher than what the average was on Tuesday. Well, we're here on a Thursday morning, my friends, and I'm here to tell you we're no longer at $4.06 a gallon for unleaded here locally. So I was getting ready for this hour. I heard a ding on my phone and I looked over and it was a text from Simon. So I thought I would grab it. And, you know, when Simon texts, I immediately check and here's what it says. Wow. I just passed the break time. Gas is $4.19. And then he adds some commentary that I'll let him share on his program a little bit later on today. But I share his sentiment here. So he was highlighting that he drove by $4.19 a gallon gas this morning. My friends, I'm here to tell you that is not the most expensive gas that you could find in Columbia this morning. So let's take a look at what is being posted right now on Gas Buddy for Columbia. And some of these that remain on the cheaper end, like $3.99 a gallon, that is still available. But those are your outlier stations, like the Phillips 66 there on East St. Charles Road. And then there is the BP that's on that same stretch of roadway. They're also at $3.99. But you'd have to go there to get that price. Otherwise, what are we looking at here in town? There is a gallon of unleaded for $4.17 at the Cenex on North Providence. Outside of that, all your break times here within the city limits this morning are at $4.19 a gallon. Okay. And then let's take a look at your KC's, the one on Rangeline, $4.29. The Cenex on Clark Lane, $4.29. The Cenex location on US 40 West and on Paris Road, those two locations also at $4.29. The Casey's on Clark Lane has gone up to $4.29. And that is the price point at the Midway truck stop this morning. It's also the price point at the Casey's again on Paris. The break time on North Roanoke is at $4.19. At last check. So there you go. It's kind of running the range, you know, either between $4.19 and $4.29 a gallon for unleaded this morning here citywide. Those are the prices you're going to find. You might find a couple of locations that are a few cents this way or that way, but your most common prices on this Thursday morning, man, has it gone up just over the last week. And as that article pointed out, just from Monday of this week, when I started off the day, I think it was Sunday afternoon, we had filled up the tank at like $3.98. Well, that's in the rearview mirror. And $4.19, that's pretty much the common price you're going to find on this Thursday morning. Yikes. So the uptick in prices continues on this Thursday. Should mention this on the program. We haven't gotten around to this yet, but the passing of the one and only Ted Turner. And I'm sure you saw plenty of coverage of this yesterday. Media visionary is the term I think that you could apply to Ted Turner as much as anything. He's also the former owner of the Atlanta Braves. That kind of helped him in his cable dominance here. So he was a pioneer when it came to cable TV. He founded CNN and he founded TBS. And this week he passed away at the age of 87. He had been battling Lewy body dementia and pneumonia and eventually succumbed to that. So what a story. He had purchased the Atlanta Braves back in 1976 to the tune of $12 million. Good money if you could get it, especially good back in 1976. And then used their telecast. And this is really, really where he really thought ahead as cornerstone programming for his burgeoning WTBS cable network. And that helped transform the franchise into a national brand, one that was recognized coast to coast. Under his ownership, the Braves became a dynasty, winning 14 consecutive division titles and the 1995 World Series. That's all before he sold the team to Time Warner for about $400 million. And so, yeah, when you invest $16 million, let me get that right. $12 million was his investment initially in 76 and ends up selling the team for $400 million. That's why he's Ted Turner and I'm not. Beyond baseball, he owned the NBA's Atlanta Hawks. He founded the World Championship Wrestling known as the WCW. He won the America's Cup in 1977, demonstrating the wide-ranging impact across sports and entertainment. And he was also a celebrated philanthropist and visionary, being named Time Magazine's Man of the Year in 1991. Ted Turner is survived by 5 children, 14 grandchildren, and 2 great-grandchildren. And there is reaction from, you know, various friends and family and cohorts and the like. Jane Fonda put out a very heartfelt post yesterday that you could find on her social media accounts, and also a lot of media outlets grabbed that. I think it's one of the stories you'll find this morning on Deadline, and very sweet remembrance of her former husband, Ted Turner. So I thought that was worth maybe going and reading as well. You talk about media visionaries. They don't come more pronounced than Ted Turner, who has passed away now at the age of 87. We'll take our first break of this hour of the show. On the other side, an update from Missouri Net Sports. Look forward to that. We will be checking in with meteorologist Beth Dinello a little bit later on this hour for a complete look at that extended forecast. And it is the first Thursday of the month. That's typically the day that we like to catch up with our police chief, Jill Schluti. We're scheduled to do so here in the third hour of the show, and that will be in the aftermath of today's edition of Quickie Quiz. A lot to get around to on this Thursday. We continue to do so here on the other side of the break. It's News Talk 98.9 FM and 1400 AM KFRU.
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7: When it comes to the myriad reasons people don't get enough exercise, psychologist Diana Hill has heard them all. She's the author of a new book with a great title, I Know I Should Exercise, But. On a recent episode of my podcast, Chasing Life, Hill told me the number one reason people don't exercise is because they don't feel like they have enough time. She told us that she encourages people she works with to shift from an either-or mindset to a both-and mindset. Hill herself uses time at her son's baseball game to walk around the field cheering him on instead of sitting on the sidelines. She also recommends setting up your space at home, at work, in the car to facilitate movement. So every night before I go to bed, I lay out my workout clothes next to my bathroom sink so they are waiting there for me as a good reminder. I'm Dr. Sanjay Gupta, helping you live a better life.
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11: Missouri Net Sports, I'm Bill Pollack. The Royals had their five-game win streak snapped with a 3-1 loss to Cleveland. Salvador Perez drove in the Royals' only run with a sacrifice fly in the third inning. Concerns surrounding ace Cole Ragans. He left the game after three scoreless innings because of soreness, and he wanted to be cautious.
12: Yeah, just like bottom of the tricep, back of the elbow, and just, you know, got a little tight. I've been through the elbow stuff. I got to a point where I didn't feel like I needed to push it anymore.
11: The 28-year-old has undergone two Tommy John surgeries in his career. The Royals wrap up the series with the Guardians this afternoon. The Cardinals dropped a 6-2 finale to Milwaukee, giving up four first-inning runs yesterday afternoon. Andre Pallante allowed 5-6 in the loss. The Cardinals are 21-15. They'll start a four-game series tonight in San Diego. Manager Ali Marmol.
13: I like the pressure that we continue to put on teams offensively, taking tough at-bats and finding ways to get on base. So I really like where that's at.
11: The St. Louis Battlehawks have named newly acquired quarterback Luis Perez their starting quarterback for Friday night's game against the Columbus Aviators. Perez is known as the Spring King. He's thrown for more than 9,300 yards in his spring football career and helped lead Arlington to a championship in 2023.
14: I'm not a big rah-rah guy. I just let my preparation and my play do the talking, and hopefully it can trickle to everybody else and just elevate everybody else around me. And again, I'm just excited to lead the team and very grateful for the opportunity that Coach Pearl gave me.
11: The Battlehawks are tied for second in the UFL standings at 4-2. D1 tournament softball at the Ohio Valley Tournament in Peoria, Illinois. The SEMO Redhawks beat Western Illinois 10-2 and then turned around and beat Lindenwood 5-2. St. Louis is hosting the A-10 tournament, and the Billikens play Loyola this afternoon. Bill Pollack, Missouri Net Sports.

0: now the time on what is a sunny start to this Thursday. Thought this was an interesting story. Wanted to mention this to you. There's a brand new battery design that is specifically aimed to help prevent child deaths. And I'll explain. You know, the issue with these kind of button batteries, they're small, they're circular, and it's not uncommon for the youngsters to grab one of those and swallow it. It happens. And so after years of those kinds of incidents, Energizer has come out now and launched a new coin lithium battery called the Ultimate Child Shield. And it is made of proprietary titanium alloy material aimed at preventing injuries and deaths if accidentally swallowed. All right, so the new battery is designed to prevent burning of the digestive tract in case of ingestion. That is a common injury with coin or button batteries and is available in various sizes, 2032, 2025, and 2016. The battery is child resistant, has a non-toxic food dye that turns blue on contact with saliva, and a bitter tasting coating to deter swallowing. I like all these changes here. It is still not considered safe, though, for children to ingest. It's just safer. The new battery is endorsed by Trista Hamsmith, a mother who lost her daughter to a button battery ingestion, and Dr. Jade Kober, a pediatrician who sees it as a step in the right direction, however, emphasizing the importance of keeping batteries out of children's reach. So it doesn't mean you can just throw these around the cabinet and they're good to go. It just means they're not as concerning as the batteries that had existed before. In case of suspected button battery ingestion, it is crucial to seek immediate medical attention. That is still the case. And then honey is being a temporary measure to coat the esophagus. Use that until you can get professional help. So that is the immediate thing you should be doing. But Energizer is doing what it can do to make its products more child safe. And you get more details on that by, it's all over social media and media outlets here in the last couple of days. Just do a search for a new Energizer battery design and you'll get the schematics and details on that. It's 7:29. We'll take our next break. On the other side, we'll have a look at updated headlines on this Thursday morning. We'll grab those from ABC News and from Missouri Net.
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9: A Better Life with Dr. Sanjay Gupta.
10: In recent years, scientists have really dialed up the urgency to understand PFAS, sometimes referred to as forever chemicals because of how long they take to break down. The latest study found these chemicals may be aging men in their 50s and 60s a bit faster than men who are younger or older or women of any age. Experts we talked to said the accumulation of PFAS may lower testosterone levels in men, impair sperm quality, and increase risks of testicular and kidney cancer. Women, it seems, just seem to be able to clear PFAS faster. Now, whether you're a man or a woman, trying to limit your exposure is a great idea. Three ways to do that. Filter your drinking water. Don't use non-stick cookware like Teflon, and avoid fast food packaging, which are sometimes coated with these chemicals. I'm Dr. Sanjay Gupta, helping you live a better life.
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0: With a look at KFRU News, I'm David Gaines. Stocks hitting new highs yesterday as new data reveals suspiciously timed trades in the oil market during the Iran war. We have the latest from ABC's Elizabeth Schulze.
13: On April 7th, a few hours before Trump announced the ceasefire, nearly $1 billion in bets on oil dropping. Similar pattern on April 17th, $760 million in trades just 20 minutes before Iran announced that the Strait of Hormuz was open. And on April 21st, 15 minutes before Trump extended the ceasefire, traders bet $430 million oil would go down. We do not know the identities of these traders, but these are very big payouts that are raising concerns about insider trading.
0: Another round of severe weather battering the deep south.
14: In just two counties in the southwest corner of the state, more than 800 buildings were damaged by possible tornadoes, including
15: the actual emergency operations center had blown out windows.
14: Scott Simmons with the Mississippi Emergency Management Agency says more than a dozen people in three counties were hurt, but
15: firefighters are working hard just to remove tree limbs and get debris off the road so they can get access.
14: So far, no fatalities have been reported. Jim Ryan, ABC News.
0: New testimony about Jeffrey Epstein behind closed doors in Washington. ABC's Andrea Fujii has the details.
16: On Capitol Hill yesterday, U.S. Commerce Secretary Howard Lutnick testified before a House committee about his ties to Epstein.
17: Why did you keep in contact with Jeffrey Epstein after he pleaded guilty?
16: During closed door testimony, Lutnick acknowledged interacting with Epstein three times, including a 2012 visit with his family to Epstein's Island years after Epstein pleaded guilty to sex crimes. But several Democrats claim Lutnick dodged their questions and demanded he resign.
0: There will be no Triple Crown winner this year.
18: Kentucky Derby winner Golden Tempo will not run in the Preakness Stakes next weekend, instead focusing on the Belmont. It's the third Derby winner in the past 5 years not to be entered in the Preakness. The two-week turnaround from the Derby to the Preakness, which used to be commonplace, is considered a non-starter for many trainers and owners, given that most elite thoroughbreds now typically go a month or more between races. It has Maryland racing officials considering moving the Preakness back from the third Saturday in May to the fourth. Dave Packer, ABC News.
0: A popular Italian food brand accused of tomato fraud in a new proposed class action lawsuit.
19: Two California residents are suing Cento Fine Foods for allegedly deceptively marketing their certified San Marzano tomatoes, arguing the company's products are inferior to the Ferrari or Prada of canned tomatoes. A $25 million lawsuit alleges the company's canned tomatoes are lower quality and lack the proper certification to be truly called San Marzano. The New Jersey food distributor won a similar lawsuit in 2020, successfully arguing their tomatoes are grown in the correct part of Italy using traditional techniques, and that their products are certified by a different third party. Peter Haralambos, ABC News.
0: An 18-year-old has been arrested in Sunday's mass shooting that happened during a party in Oklahoma.
20: 22 people were injured in the mass shooting at the party near Arcadia Lake in Edmond, Oklahoma. An 18-year-old, Aviana Smith Gray, died.
21: Detectives believe this incident began with a disturbance between two females attending the gathering that escalated into an altercation between rival gang members.
20: Edmond Police Chief J.D. Younger.
21: During the altercation, multiple subjects produced firearms and discharged in excess of 80 rounds.
20: 18-year-old Jalen Davis was arrested.
0: Here are this morning's headlines from Missouri Net.
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23: Missouri Net News, I'm Matt Pilger. Lawmakers at the Missouri Capitol are getting a closer look at the growth of AI data centers across the state. During a House Utility Committee hearing on Wednesday, several experts talked about what these projects could mean for local communities, including new data centers being built in Montgomery County. One of those testifying was Matt Enlow with International Union of Operating Engineers Local 513, who says he's seen the economic impact firsthand.
24: This year alone, I personally sent 200 Missourians to work as operating engineers on these projects.
23: In Montgomery County, the projects have sparked strong opposition, with residents raising concerns about transparency and long-term impacts, and a lawsuit is now challenging how the data centers were approved. A government decision has led to a Northwest Missouri property fight with a government employee. Tom Tingerthaw of Chillicothe affiliate KCHI reports.
1: A Livingston County Sheriff's deputy is being told she must remove her home after applying for and receiving building permits at the end of 2024. Sergeant Taylor West applied to place a manufactured home on private property in Chillicothe. 8 months after moving in, she received a letter from the city attorney with an order to remove the home within 1 year.
23: And MoDOT has selected a contractor to expand truck parking along I-70. KCI Construction of St. Louis will add more spaces and make safety improvements at semi-truck parking sites at Odessa, Concordia, Boonville, Mineola, and Wright City. Project Director Zachary Osmond says truck parking is crucial to public safety.
2: So when the rest areas are full and they must stop, their favorite place to stop is on interchange ramps and on shoulders.
23: This is Missouri Net.
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9: A better life with Dr. Sanjay Gupta.
10: We are finally starting to learn more things we can do to keep our brains sharp as we age. A lot of people think crossword puzzles or Sudoku might do the trick, but the science doesn't really bear that out. What one recent study found, though, was that a certain type of brain training seems to have a significant impact on cognition as we get older. It wasn't memory or even problem-solving tasks that moved the needle. It was an interactive computerized game that tested the ability to recognize two separate images in faster and faster sequences. It's what we call a task of divided attention, in which you don't have a conscious strategy on how to improve. That's according to the study's lead author. You're just trying to do the best you can to figure out how to divide your attention. Now, the game in this study was called Double Decision. If you want to find it and try it out yourself. I'm Dr. Sanjay Gupta, helping you live a better life.
0: 7:41 is the time. It is the time that we like to check back in with meteorologist Beth Vanello with our media partners at KOMU 8. Nice to have you back on this morning, Beth. How are you doing on this Thursday?
4: Good, better. Just needed a couple days, but I'm back today. And unfortunately, it's cold. I didn't really like getting up this morning, and temperatures were in the 30s and 40s. But we'll start to warm up as we go through the next few days.
0: Yeah, pretty promisingly as well. I like the forecast for the rest of the day.
4: Yeah, today's going to be nice. Sunshine, 67. A little breezy, probably gusting to about 25 miles an hour, but not too bad. Tonight, we start to increase clouds. We drop into the 40s again, just not as cold as this morning. Tomorrow, we're back in the 70s, but it comes with mostly cloudy skies and our next chance of rain.
0: That chance of rain, how soon could it show up, and how long is it going to be sticking around for?
4: I think we'll start to see a couple of showers in the morning, and then we'll just see scattered showers on and off through the afternoon. Those are added here after about dinner time, and then I think we see those heavier pockets develop along and south of I-44. We'll likely pick up maybe a tenth or two of an inch of rainfall at most. We're not looking at anything heavy or significant out of this.
0: Big weekend, especially for mothers, so let's talk about the forecast for the weekend.
4: Saturday will be mostly sunny with temperatures in the upper 70s. Saturday will be the better half of the weekend. Saturday night into Sunday, a cold front comes through. That's going to bring us some rain chances. We'll see rain into the first half of Mother's Day, so brunch will have to be indoors. Then by Sunday afternoon, we're back into dry conditions and temperatures in the upper 60s.
0: You know, this is not going to surprise you. I really like next week's forecast.
4: Next week is going to be nice. I've got 70s for the first few days and then 80s return by Wednesday.
0: Hallelujah. Let's bring that here. All right. Where are we at on this Thursday morning?
4: Right now, we've got lots of sunshine. It's just chilly. It's 41 here in Columbia.
0: All right, my friend. We'll talk to you again here in the 8 o'clock hour.
4: I will be here.
0: Good. That is Beth, everybody. Beth Vanello with KOMU 8 and an updated look at that first alert weather forecast. And once again, yeah, the sun's out. It's been chilly this morning, but we've climbed into the 40s and knocking on the door of the 50s already. 46 degrees being reported currently here in town at Sanborn Field on the University of Missouri campus. We'll climb to 68 this afternoon. That sounds pretty good to me. Let's take our next break, and then on the other side, we will have a look at today's top political headlines from ABC News. That's up next. A look at sports on the way as well. Coming up on the program a little bit later on this morning, we are scheduled to catch up with our police chief, Jill Schluti, in the 8 o'clock hour. Your chance to win on the way as well. Something we call Quickie Quiz. That's happening in the 8 o'clock hour. 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
10: There's something I'd like to talk to you about today, something that's been circulating on the internet that's become a real problem. Deep fake videos of me endorsing products that I've never even heard of and I have no relationship with whatsoever. Let me tell you clearly, these videos are scams. They are designed to take your money. Now, a couple things you should keep in mind. If something sounds too good to be true, it probably is. When you look at these videos, if they don't seem natural, if there's something off about them, the audio or the video, it's probably AI generated. And if you come across something that does pique your interest, see if you can find evidence of it from other sources. I promise you this, if I discover something incredible that you need to know about, I'm going to talk about it somewhere that you can easily find, not on some shady social media site. I'm Dr. Sanjay Gupta, helping you live a better life.
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14: Insights from ABC News. Commerce Secretary Howard Lutnick admitted to having longtime ties to his former neighbor, the late convicted sex offender Jeffrey Epstein, during closed-door testimony to the House Oversight Committee Wednesday. Democrats on the committee slammed Lutnick, saying his assertions that he cut contact with Epstein in 2005 turned out to be false. Rokana of California.
15: If you saw the exchanges that my colleagues had with him, you would see he made a farce of the English language.
14: Lutnick later admitted that he visited Epstein's private island with his family in 2012. A U.S. district judge ruling that the federal government can keep the 2020 election ballots from Georgia's Fulton County that were seized by the FBI from a warehouse near Atlanta, 600 boxes worth. The county argued that the seizure was unconstitutional. A new proposed congressional map in Tennessee could lead to a clean sweep for the GOP by eliminating the state's remaining Democratic seat. Dave Packer, ABC News.
16: From ABC News, tech trends. Apple is making it easier to show off pride. June is Pride Month, and Apple is now offering a new band and watch face for the Apple Watch, as well as new iPhone and iPad wallpapers honoring the LGBTQ plus communities. Meta now says it's expanding its use of AI to keep kids under 13 off its platforms. The owner of Instagram and Facebook says AI technology will search for clues about a user's age in things like posts and comments. AI is also being used to try and judge a person's age in photos, but Meta says it is not using facial recognition to identify anyone. And one of the people behind the Roomba vacuums is now betting on a pet. Colin Angle, co-founder of iRobot, has unveiled a prototype of a four-legged, furry, robotic pet. Powered by AI, the robot, called a familiar, would be able to follow you around and learn to adapt to your behavior. With Tech Trends, Chuck Sievertson, ABC News.
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18: Missouri Net Sports, I'm Bill Pollack. The Royals had their five-game win streak snapped with a 3-1 loss to Cleveland. Salvador Perez drove in the Royals' only run with a sacrifice fly in the third inning. Concerns surrounding ace Cole Ragans. He left the game after three scoreless innings because of soreness, and he wanted to be cautious.
19: Yeah, just like bottom of the tricep, back of the elbow, and just, you know, got a little tight. I've been through the elbow stuff. I got to a point where I didn't feel like I needed to push it anymore.
18: The 28-year-old has undergone two Tommy John surgeries in his career. The Royals wrap up the series with the Guardians this afternoon. The Cardinals dropped a 6-2 finale to Milwaukee, giving up four first-inning runs yesterday afternoon. Andre Pallante allowed 5-6 in the loss. The Cardinals are 21-15. They'll start a four-game series tonight in San Diego. Manager Ali Marmol.
1: I like the pressure that we continue to put on teams offensively, taking tough at-bats and finding ways to get on base. So I really like where that's at.
18: The St. Louis Battlehawks have named newly acquired quarterback Luis Perez their starting quarterback for Friday night's game against the Columbus Aviators. Perez is known as the Spring King. He's thrown for more than 9,300 yards in his spring football career and helped lead Arlington to a championship in 2023.
2: I'm not a big rah-rah guy. I just let my preparation and my play do the talking, and hopefully it can trickle to everybody else and just elevate everybody else around me. And again, I'm just excited to lead the team and very grateful for the opportunity that Coach Pearl gave me.
18: The Battlehawks are tied for second in the UFL standings at 4-2. D1 tournament softball at the Ohio Valley Tournament in Peoria, Illinois. The SEMO Redhawks beat Western Illinois 10-2 and then turned around and beat Lindenwood 5-2. St. Louis is hosting the A-10 tournament, and the Billikens play Loyola this afternoon. Bill Pollack, Missouri Net Sports.

0: 7:52 is your time check. It's a beautiful Thursday morning, a little bit on the cool side, sure. But the sun's out. That's what I need. We're already at 47 degrees, and we're on our way to a high this afternoon of 68 degrees. We will be checking back in with meteorologist Beth Finello in the 8 o'clock hour. On the way in the 8 o'clock hour, your opportunity to win during Quickie Quiz. That will be happening at bottom of the hour today. Not one, but two passes to go see something at no cost at Ragtag Cinema in downtown Columbia. That will be the prize up for grabs. And we're also scheduled to be visiting with our police chief in the 8 o'clock hour, Jill Schlute. Looking forward to catching up with Jill. And that will be in the aftermath of Quickie Quiz. Still stuff to do, though, here in the 7 o'clock hour. And that's including getting the latest entertainment headlines from ABC. Those are coming up on the other side of this. 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
6: Mr. Potter.
5: Season 1 hasn't even finished filming yet, but HBO has already renewed its new Harry Potter series for a second season. Season 1, called Harry Potter and the Philosopher's Stone, is set to premiere this Christmas. Thanks to the Michael Jackson biopic Michael, the late king of pop's music has moonwalked back onto the Billboard charts. His album Thriller is now number 7 on the album chart, while his classic Billie Jean is back in the top 40 on the Hot 100. And Grateful Dead drummer Bill Kreutzmann is 80 years old today. Chuck Sievertson, ABC News.
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14: From ABC News, I'm Michelle Franzen. Sources say the U.S. has sent a memo of understanding to Iran to reopen the Strait of Hormuz and restart talks to curb Iran's nuclear program. President Trump yesterday says he thinks they're close.
15: They want to make a deal. We've had very good talks over the last 24 hours. And it's very possible that we'll make a deal.
14: But Iran is keeping the pressure on with its blockade in the Strait of Hormuz, with gas prices at four-year highs. The Justice Department, along with the Commodities Future Trading Commission, now probing at least four suspiciously timed oil market trades during the Iran war. ABC's Elizabeth Schulze has more.
16: Starting on March 23rd, data from the London Stock Exchange shows just 15 minutes before Trump posted that he would delay attacking Iran's power grid, traders bet $500 million that oil prices

0: prices would fall. On April 7th, a few hours before Trump announced the ceasefire, nearly $1 billion in bets on oil dropping. Similar pattern on April 17th, $760 million in trades, just 20 minutes before Iran announced that the Strait of Hormuz was open.
1: President Trump's proposed ballroom facing new backlash over its ballooning budget.
2: Amid intensifying public scrutiny of the emerging proposal, top officials now say the $1 billion wouldn't just fund security of the new ballroom, but also go toward other critical needs. A letter to Capitol Hill from Homeland Security Secretary Mark Wayne Mullen and Secret Service Director Sean Curran doesn't spell out how much of the billion in taxpayer dollars would be spent specifically on the ballroom, but they also point to plans to secure other frequently visited venues, to enhance training, and to secure high-profile national events.
1: ABC's Stephen Portnoy. New government figures showing more Americans filed for first-time jobless benefits in the past week.
3: 10,000 more out-of-work Americans made their first application for jobless benefits in the week leading up to May 2nd. The number has remained stubbornly above 200,000 for 4 years, and that's where it was pegged in the Labor Department's most recent reading.
1: ABC's Jim Ryan. 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
1: New concerns in the hantavirus outbreak aboard the Dutch cruise ship. Now 5 confirmed infections and 6 suspected cases. Among those cases, 3 people have died. ABC's Victor Oquendo says officials are now tracking passengers who left that cruise earlier.
6: Several states, including Arizona, Georgia, and California, monitoring cruise ship passengers for possible infections. Teams in protective gear transporting 3 patients to emergency flights bound for Amsterdam. This as contact tracing has started on anyone who may have been exposed to sick patients earlier in the trip who disembarked at different locations. One such traveler was removed from a KLM flight in Johannesburg a day before her death.
1: Controversial social media influencer Braden Eric Peters, who goes by the name Clavicular, faces criminal charges after live streaming that allegedly shows a group shooting at an alligator.
7: Peters and 2 other influencers were streaming a boat ride through the Everglades in March when they came across the alligator. In the video, the 3 are seen unloading multiple shots and are now charged with a misdemeanor for unlawfully discharging a firearm in public. It's unclear if the alligator was alive at the time of the shooting. His attorney says Peters was following the instructions of a licensed airboat guide, adding no animals or people were harmed. Beyond his legal issues, Peters has faced criticism for the extremes he takes to improve his looks, including hitting himself in the face to improve his jawline.
1: ABC's Hannah Bata, Michelle Franz, and ABC News.
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13: Town, we have climbed to 49 degrees. We are scheduled to visit with our police chief later in the hour. Your chance to win coming up as well. Let's kick off the 8 o'clock hour by heading now to the KFRU newsroom. With a look at KFRU News, I'm David Gaines. MoDOT is holding a groundbreaking ceremony later today to celebrate the start of construction from Rocheport to Columbia, the next phase of the Improve I-70 project. The groundbreaking event is set for 10:30 a.m. in the north parking lot of the former Ellis Fischel Cancer Center, which is located on the business loop. Governor Mike Kehoe, Congressman Mark Alford, and our mayor, Barbara Buffalo, will be among those speaking at the event. The project is the fourth major construction segment in the agency's statewide expansion program and includes adding a third lane in each direction on I-70 from the Missouri River Bridge to near Highway 63 here in Columbia. The portion will stretch nearly 14 miles and will be approximately $441 million in overall cost. The plan includes improvements to interchanges at Midway and Stadium Boulevard, Providence Range Line, as well as Highway 63 and the Business Loop. Emery Sapp & Sons and Parsons Transportation Group are the contractors on the project. The Missouri Heart Center officially shut down on Wednesday. Some of the cardiologists and nurses will be moving to Boone Health's new cardiology clinic, which is opening on May 11th. All of the Missouri Heart Center records will be transferred to the Boone Health System, and if prescription refills are needed, patients should reach out to the Boone County Cardiology Clinic at the following number, 573-815-5683. If patients have a scheduled appointment with the Missouri Heart Center, they will receive a call from a Boone Health patient representative to confirm or change the appointment. The location of the clinics will remain the same. Construction crews plan to narrow eastbound I-70 just west of Kingdom City to one lane. The lane closure near mile marker 146 is being done for pavement repairs and goes into effect from 7 p.m. on Friday through 7 p.m. on Saturday this weekend. MoDOT reminds drivers to slow down and pay attention in those work zones. Criminal charges against freshman Mizzou linebacker J.J. Bush have been dismissed. Bush was arrested on Monday night after he had allegedly fled from police on East Broadway and was charged with a Class D felony and a Class B misdemeanor. Boone County Prosecuting Attorney Roger Johnson told KOMU 8 News the charges were dismissed, but he expects something will be refiled. Police say they estimated Bush's vehicle reached speeds of 80 miles per hour on East Broadway. It led to a short pursuit before Bush's vehicle came to a stop. Bush was booked into the Boone County Jail early Tuesday and bonded out. News now from Missouri Net.
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12: Missouri Net News, I'm Matt Pilger. Lawmakers at the Missouri Capitol are getting a closer look at the growth of AI data centers across the state. During a House Utility Committee hearing on Wednesday, several experts talked about what these projects could mean for local communities, including new data centers being built in Montgomery County. One of those testifying was Matt Enlow with International Union of Operating Engineers Local 513, who says he's seen the economic impact firsthand.
14: This year alone, I personally sent 200 Missourians to work as operating engineers on these projects.
12: In Montgomery County, the projects have sparked strong opposition, with residents raising concerns about transparency and long-term impacts, and a lawsuit is now challenging how the data centers were approved. A government decision has led to a Northwest Missouri property fight with a government employee. Tom Tingerthaw of Chillicothe affiliate KCHI reports.
15: A Livingston County Sheriff's deputy is being told she must remove her home after applying for and receiving building permits at the end of 2024. Sergeant Taylor West applied to place a manufactured home on private property in Chillicothe. 8 months after moving in, she received a letter from the city attorney with an order to remove the home within 1 year.
12: And MoDOT has selected a contractor to expand truck parking along I-70. KCI Construction of St. Louis will add more spaces and make safety improvements at semi-truck parking sites at Odessa, Concordia, Boonville, Mineola, and Wright City. Project Director Zachary Osmond says truck parking is crucial to public safety.
16: So when the rest areas are full and they must stop, their favorite place to stop is on interchange ramps and on shoulders.
12: Criminal charges won't be filed in Monday's stabbing death of a worker at Busch Stadium in St. Louis. Multiple media outlets report that the stabbing was the result of a dispute between two cleaning crews. A statement from the St. Louis Circuit Attorney's Office did not say why they were not filing charges, but a statement from the office suggests that the 65-year-old worker may have acted in self-defense. The last hiring fair before the FIFA World Cup is scheduled today from 9 a.m. to 2 p.m. at Kansas City International Airport. Companies including Smoothie King, Dunkin', and others will be hiring for immediate openings. Peregrine falcon chicks have hatched in eastern Missouri's Franklin County, and you can watch a nest by webcam. Their nesting box is mounted on a stack at an Ameren Energy site. Jeff Messick, deputy director at World Bird Sanctuary, tells KMOX Radio the chicks could fly within 6 weeks of hatching.
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7: Temperatures today will climb into the upper 60s with mostly sunny skies. Winds out of the south and west, 10 to 15 miles an hour, gusting to about 25 miles an hour. We'll have increasing clouds overnight tonight, temperatures dropping into the upper 40s. Mostly cloudy skies for the day on Friday. We'll be tracking scattered showers throughout the day with highs in the 70s, 70s and sunshine on Saturday. With your KOMU 8 First Alert forecast, I'm meteorologist Beth Finello on News Talk 98.9 FM and 1400 AM KFRU.
13: That's a look at KFRU News. I'm David Gaines.

0: May 7th, and we're into the third hour of a Columbia Morning with David Gaines. Good morning, everyone. Hope you're up and at it on what is going to be a very nice day, a sunny day. And we'll have highs this afternoon get into the upper 60s. And our winds today from the southwest, pretty calm here, 5 to 10 miles per hour, gusting a little bit here during the afternoon. And we're about 10 minutes away from checking back in with meteorologist Beth Finello. And we'll get a detailed look at that forecast here in just a bit. An important day in our own backyard today, the groundbreaking, MoDOT's groundbreaking ceremony for the start of construction from Rocheport to Columbia, the next phase of the improved I-70 project. That event coming up at 10:30 this morning. One that will be attended by various individuals, including our governor and Congressman Mark Alford and our mayor, Barbara Buffalo, who apparently has a pretty busy morning in front of her here. So I wanted to mention this as well. The city is going to continue its commitment to protecting pollinators with a special proclamation reading, and that will be by the mayor, and she's going to be doing that here at top of the hour at 9 a.m. alongside the sixth grade students at Jefferson Middle School. That's very cool. And during the event, the city will also officially renew its partnership with the National Wildlife Federation by signing the Mayor's Monarch Pledge once again, and in doing so, reaffirming Columbia's dedication to creating habitat for monarch butterflies and other pollinators. The Office of Sustainability is proud to support the protection. As they word it here, of one of North America's most important pollinators, the monarch butterfly. We first signed the Mayor's Monarch Pledge in 2016, committing to restore native habitats and manage invasive species and expand education efforts around the conversation when it comes to the monarch butterflies. And the pledge represents a community-wide commitment to creating habitat for monarch butterflies and pollinators while empowering the residents to take action at home and throughout the community. So the city was kind enough to include in their news release about this some of the things that they have done in terms of progress since initially signing that proclamation back in 2016. So since doing so, Columbia has restored habitat, 15 acres of native prairie established in city parks, and that was with support from the 3M Foundation. They have restored 33 acres of native habitat planted along public roadsides. They have included and launched innovative programs like the Roadside Pollinator Program, which transforms traditionally mowed areas like your medians and roundabouts into thriving native prairie landscapes. You might have seen that at some of the locations you drive by on a regular basis. And they're proud to acknowledge they've improved education and outreach efforts along these lines. School programs and community initiatives continue to raise awareness about pollinator protection, and the Como Wild Yards program, helping residents incorporate native plants into their landscapes and creating certified pollinator-friendly habitats at home. Very, very cool. And again, the Office of Sustainability, if you have questions along these lines, there is a number you can call if you want more information. That is 573-817-6447. And the mayor reading that special proclamation, committing to protecting pollinators for another year. It is a partnership with the National Wildlife Federation. The Monarch Pledge will be signed by Barbara a little bit later on this morning in the 9 a.m. hour. So wanted to make sure and mention that to you as well. We'll re-mention the fact that we have the groundbreaking for, again, the Rocheport to Columbia part of the Improve I-70 project coming up at 10:30. That event is going to be in the north parking lot of what was once the Ellis Fischel Cancer Center there on the business loop. And again, that starts at 10:30 this morning. I thought I would bring this up simply because of my guest yesterday. I really enjoyed visiting with MU healthcare dermatologist Dr. Jordan Parker, because we're putting the focus on Skin Cancer Awareness Month. Well, here comes Robert F. Kennedy Jr., and this week he has promised to end the FDA's suppression of alternative therapies like raw milk, ivermectin, psychedelics, and sunshine, And basically, he's cleared the path for miners to continue to use tanning beds. And I know that was something that is the antithesis of the message that we had from Dr. Parker on yesterday's show. So he withdrew a proposed FDA rule that would have banned miners from using indoor tanning lamps. And that was a move, as you might imagine, disappointed many dermatologists who cautioned against the trend of regular sun exposure. And building a solar callus is how they word it here, emphasizing that sun damage accumulates over a lifetime and cannot be tolerated. Indoor tanning lamps emit dangerous levels of UVA and UVB rays, increasing the risk of skin cancer and other health effects, according to various reports. And the proposed federal ban on miners in using indoor tanning facilities was ultimately withdrawn by Kennedy himself. And that has left many dermatologists concerned about inconsistent state regulations and the lack of protection for minors from carcinogens. So there's an update on that. I wish I was a little bit more aware about that when I spoke with Dr. Parker yesterday, but we did visit along those lines. And as you would imagine, she emphasized, do not use indoor tanning beds. They are not good for you, especially those of a younger age. So wanted to update that for you as well. A very busy third hour of the show on this Thursday, May 7th. We've got your opportunity to win coming up here at bottom of the hour during Quickie Quiz. And we've got a visit with our police chief on the schedule here. Jill Schluti set to join me following Quickie Quiz here in the second half of this hour. We need to check back in with meteorologist Beth Fenella with KOMU 8, and we'll do that on the other side of this break. 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
0: Let's check back in with meteorologist Beth Vanello with KOMU 8. And my friend, we get on the other side of these morning temperatures. We start to get into a warming trend.
13: Yeah, temperatures today climbed to 67 with a lot of sunshine. A little breezy. We'll see wind gusts up to, 25 miles an hour. 70s return tomorrow, but tomorrow we're mostly cloudy and we have our next chance of rain.
0: And that chance of rain can start rearing its ugly head as soon as when?
13: Early tomorrow morning, we'll start to see some light showers. We'll have those showers on and off through the day tomorrow. Not a complete washout, though. Sunshine returns on Saturday, highs in the upper 70s. Another cold front Saturday into Sunday. That cold front will bring us rain chances Saturday into at least the first half of Mother's Day.
0: All right. Temperatures on Mother's Day in the upper 70s again?
13: No, upper 60s this time.
0: Okay.
13: It looks like a little cooler behind that cold front, but that won't last long. We're back in the 70s by Monday.
0: All right. Let's reiterate where we're at here on that morning commute.
13: Right now, mostly sunny skies out there. It's a little chilly, though. We're at 49 here in Columbia.
0: All right, Beth. Enjoy your Thursday. We'll talk tomorrow.
13: I will be here.
0: Meteorologist Beth Vanello with KOMU 8 and that first alert weather forecast. And, yeah, sun's out. We like that. And temperature continues to climb, as she was saying, 49 degrees being reported out at COU. And we're already into the 50s, barely. We're at 50 degrees right now at Sanborn Field on the University of Missouri campus. Your chance to win during Quickie Quiz. That's coming up here in a handful of minutes. Stick around for that. 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
20: Missouri Net Sports, I'm Bill Pollack. The Royals had their five-game win streak snapped with a 3-1 loss to Cleveland. Salvador Perez drove in the Royals' only run with a sacrifice fly in the third inning. Concerns surrounding ace Cole Ragans. He left the game after three scoreless innings because of soreness, and he wanted to be cautious.
21: Yeah, just like bottom of the trace, head back of the elbow, and just, you know, got a little tight. I've been through the elbow stuff. I got to a point where I didn't feel like I needed to push it anymore.
20: The 28-year-old has undergone two Tommy John surgeries in his career. The Royals wrap up the series with the Guardians this afternoon. The Cardinals dropped a 6-2 finale to Milwaukee, giving up four first-inning runs yesterday afternoon. Andre Pallante allowed 5-6 in the loss. The Cardinals are 21-15. They'll start a four-game series tonight in San Diego. Manager Ali Marmol.
22: I like the pressure that we continue to put on teams offensively, taking tough at-bats and finding ways to get on base. So I really like where that's at.
20: The St. Louis Battlehawks have named newly acquired quarterback Luis Perez their starting quarterback for Friday night's game against the Columbus Aviators. Perez is known as the Spring King. He's thrown for more than 9,300 yards in his spring football career and helped lead Arlington to a championship in 2023.
23: I'm not a big rah-rah guy. I just let my preparation and my play do the talking, and hopefully it can trickle to everybody else and just elevate everybody else around me. And I'm just excited to lead the team and very grateful for the opportunity that Coach Pearl gave me.
20: The Battlehawks are tied for second in the UFL standings at 4-2. D1 tournament softball at the Ohio Valley Tournament in Peoria, Illinois. The SEMO Redhawks beat Western Illinois 10-2 and then turned around and beat Lindenwood 5-2. St. Louis is hosting the A-10 tournament, and the Billikens play Loyola this afternoon. Bill Pollack, Missouri Net Sports.

0: Yes, the classic jingle letting you and I both know it's time to play today's edition of Quickie Quiz. Sun coming through the east side window. I've segued from many cups of coffee this morning now to bottled water, and I'm ready to give you the question today. Nice prize up for grabs. Very popular prize. Not one, but two cards that will get you in to see something at no cost at Ragtag Cinema. There is a little bit of a caveat there, though. If you use these, they're only good for their first-run movies they bring to town that have been held over for additional weeks. The good thing, of course, is that they do that all the time with the movies they bring to town. So you can use them for that, and you can also use them for the majority of the specialty programming they have at Ragtag. If you need more details about what they're bringing to town and maybe check out the trailers and want to see their calendar of events and maybe just the schedule, what's playing here today, tomorrow, and through the weekend, go to ragtagcinema.org. And the number today to play on, as always, by calling in is through the studio line, 573-442-8255. I said I would do a geography question on this Thursday. I think this is one that those who are familiar with this would get pretty easily, but we'll find out here. I think it's a good question today. And here is my question for Quickie Quiz on this Thursday. What is the lowest place on Earth? And I'm not talking about when it comes to like mood. I'm talking about places of land with elevations, all right? What is the lowest place on Earth? And I'm looking for a specific answer, all right? So I'm not going to generalize. I'm usually pretty loose on that. But there is an answer I'm looking for today, all right? There's all the hints I'm giving you. And let's start working our way through these phone calls. And I'll start with this line here. Good morning, caller. You're on the air with me for Quickie Quiz on this Thursday. What is the lowest place on Earth?
1: That's a tough one. How about the Gobi Desert?
0: That is a good guess. I like that, but that is not the answer we're looking for. You could try again, though. All right, let's go to the next line. You can take that one off your list, everybody, and let's hit this number here. Boom, that takes care of that. All right, caller, you're on with me right now. What is the lowest place on Earth?
2: Is that the Dead Sea?
0: It is the Dead Sea, bordering Israel and Jordan. And, yeah, the lowest point of Earth's dry land is technically the shore of the Dead Sea. Who am I talking to?
2: My name is Rose.
0: Hey, Rose, how are you doing on what I think is a beautiful start to this Thursday?
2: Well, it is. It is a beautiful start to the day. Thank you.
0: All right. Well, do me a favor. I need you to wait on the phone line here. And during the commercial break, I will talk to you off air and get the information that I need so I can get these cards for Ragtag Cinema to you. Okay.
2: Correct. Thank you.
0: All right, Rose. Let me put you on hold. Congratulations to her. And yeah, she is correct. The question today, what is the lowest place on Earth? And the shore of the Dead Sea. And, you know, I would have taken Dead Sea, and that's what she answered. So that's correct, and congratulations going out to Rose. If you do not win today, we, of course, do Quickie Quiz every Monday through Friday on this very program. Tomorrow is Friday, and you know what that means. We'll be giving away a $15 gift certificate for the Broadway Diner in downtown Columbia. That is up for grabs during Friday's show, so tune in for that. We are going to take a break, and on the other side, a little switcheroo, and very happy to have Lance coming in, Assistant Chief of Police here with our police department, and we'll be visiting with him here in just a handful of minutes. It's News Talk 98.9 FM and 1400 AM KFRU.
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10: When it comes to the myriad reasons people don't get enough exercise, psychologist Diana Hill has heard them all. She's the author of a new book with a great title, I Know I Should Exercise, But. On a recent episode of my podcast, Chasing Life, Hill told me the number one reason people don't exercise is because they don't feel like they have enough time. She told us that she encourages people she works with to shift from an either-or mindset to a both-and mindset. Hill herself uses time at her son's baseball game to walk around the field cheering him on, instead of sitting on the sidelines. She also recommends setting up your space at home, at work, in the car to facilitate movement. So every night before I go to bed, I lay out my workout clothes next to my bathroom sink, so they are waiting there for me as a good reminder. I'm Dr. Sanjay Gupta, helping you live a better life.

0: hard to fade this one out. It is a Columbia Morning with David Gaines. We're at 8:40 on this Thursday, May 7th. Lance Bollinger, the assistant chief of our police department, joining me. We always put the focus on the police department on the first Thursday of each month on this program. And good to have Lance in this go-around. You guys did the old switcheroo on me today.
1: I did. Last-minute switch. So well, Chief's out of town, so you got the B team today.
0: Well, I like the B team a lot. Normally, Simon hogs you because I hog the police chief. So it's nice to have you on the show this morning, man. How are you doing? You know I'm going to lead into a couple of topics here. Yep. But before we get to the big discussion, we're well into the spring season. Yep. Gas is continuing to be obnoxious here. Any impact on, you know, your kind of traveling incidents, your speeding, those kind of things that you have to cope with the department? Are you seeing an increase, a decrease? Is it having any impact at all?
1: Well, I mean, I think everybody in Columbia that is aware at this point, there's a lot of road construction going
0: on. Oh, boy, is there.
1: And that just continues to obviously drive up a lot of the traffic violations, the traffic accidents that we have and everything else. So that's always a concern for us. So.
0: All right. Are we seeing an uptick as a result of that construction?
1: We are. The 63 drop lane really caused a lot of issues for us. So that coming back open to two lanes was a big deal. But we're seeing a lot of backups. You know, I mean, I think everybody's aware of that. But there's a lot of traffic congestion with the closures that are going on right now.
0: You know, we always say, and it always drives me nuts when I hear somebody say it, and yet we say it anyway, pack some patience when you head out on the roads. And I know that is not something you want to have to hear on a daily basis. That's just where we're at right now.
1: Yeah, you know, and it's you're already frustrated because it's taking longer to get where you're at. And then when you have people around you start driving without regards to other people, it even adds to that frustration. So I'm a victim of it myself sometimes, to where I get frustrated driving around
0: town.
1: Oh,
0: yes. I'm biting my tongue.
1: But like I said, everybody understands this. This is something we have to go through just to get, you know, better roads and services for our city. But it is a rough time right now.
0: What is or what are the more common citations that you're issuing right now?
1: Well, obviously, MoDOT has talked a lot about the speed enforcement. That's one of the things that the speed in which people drive through work zones, especially, you know, when you're on I-70, it is tight. That's always a number one concern, is people drive too fast for the conditions. So we just, like I said, urge people to give it more time, seek alternate routes where possible, and one of the best advices I ever got was just use your phone map app instead of your normal way of going, because it may give you an alternate route that's faster.
0: Speaking of alternate routes, that means crowding some of the roads here within our city limits as a result of that. And so what are we seeing tickets issued for here within the city as a result of maybe those crowded streets?
1: Yeah, I mean, obviously, the more crowded the streets are, the more you see people that are going to run red lights and everything else. If you look at, like, the Broadway and 63 area right now with a closure on Conley Road, that's backing up quite a bit on people trying to come into town. So what we see is a lot of people who are running red lights and, you know, just failure to yield the right of way and all of that. So
0: Let's see here. When it comes to something like an outage to 911 services, you know, what is the advice you have for listeners having just gone through that over the, you know, last handful of days on the county level? You know, what's the process? What is the process for your department?
1: Well, the 4 a.m. wake-up call that we had was, that was a little rough, but it is a big deal if 911 services are down. Because I actually had a friend of ours who got involved in an accident on 63 when it was raining the other day. And they couldn't get through on 911, and they're like, hey, my daughter was scared. She just had an accident. She was trying to call 911 for help, was not able to get through. Obviously, 911 is your primary line to try to get through. If that doesn't work, the 311 is a good backup option. Or we have some non-emergency numbers that are listed online, too, that people can call, too.
0: Both services were down,
1: The services were down, and we were actually even running into problems where some of our city lines were down as well. So it was
0: that's really the worst case scenario.
1: It was an unusual situation where all of the phone communications were down. That was unique. Let's just say that.
0: And your department, like the rest of us, you're just kind of in this holding pattern until people get there and get things fixed. It's just the waiting game when that happens, right?
1: Yeah. We deal with infrastructure problems just like everybody else. And so when we go down and our services go down, we just have to wait for stuff to come back up online.
0: How did you think they handled it this past incident there? I mean, you know, it's a frustration while it's happening, but it was back and up and running by the next day, right?
1: It was. It was back up and running. And that's one of those things that obviously made a high priority, and everybody's working around the clock to get that fixed. That's considered an emergency situation when our 911 center's down. I think we handled it as best we could. It's obviously not an ideal situation, but sometimes you don't get to control what happens. So Murphy's Law bites you.
0: Now let's talk about Murphy's Law. This is an annual one. It's something that happens on campus each year, and it's something that keeps, I think, police officers at least highly aware and maybe patrolling certain areas of town a little bit more intensely than others. It's known as Stop Day.
1: No.
0: You don't want to call it that?
1: It's known as Reading Day.
0: But come on.
1: No, it's definitely.
0: That's like me. I still call sandstone sandstone, right? It's known as Reading Day. I'll let you explain that to the listeners. And what impact does that have on your and the rest of the officers there at the department?
1: I still refer to it as Stop Day in all my communications. The university probably wouldn't be happy about that.
0: Right.
1: Obviously, it's the end of the semester where classes stopped and they're getting ready for finals. It's traditionally a day that students are not in class, and it results in a day where a lot of kids go out and celebrate the end of the semester.
0: And that's Friday of this week, everybody.
1: It's Friday of this week. It tends to, historically, it's gotten really populated over on the east side of campus,
0: right?
1: Which is a neighborhood that there's a lot of college kids that live in.
0: A lot of concentrated apartments with students.
1: Absolutely. But there's also a lot of people who are not college students who live in that area.
0: That's true.
1: And we understand what students are trying to celebrate. We understand they're trying to enjoy the end of their semester. We appreciate all that, but there are some, like, all the rules don't go out the window. So we just ask that people use common sense during this. You know, keep your music at a agreeable level. Keep the roadway open. That's one of the issues. I know. So back in 2022, I was actually on a patrol as a lieutenant, and there were so many people in the middle of the road. There was probably 3,000 people Rosemary.
0: Yeah.
1: And we had medical call for service come in, and we couldn't even get ambulances in there. And that's obviously a concern for us. We don't want to let stuff reach that level. We have to be able to have open roadways that we can get emergency services in if needed. There's also people that live in that neighborhood, and when they can't get to their house, they are frustrated, which rightfully so. So there's a little bit of we ask people to use some common sense while they're enjoying the end of the semester.
0: That incident with that number of people was a few years ago. Was it better behaved since that year?
1: Did
0: word get out? I have a feeling you guys did the full court press and, like, we can't repeat this.
1: We had a lot of concerns come in from the community as a result of those incidents early then. And we put a lot more resources towards trying to manage that earlier now. So we put a lot more resources towards the Stop Day event than we did in the past.
0: I do think that you guys, you know, again, it's just use common sense, because I don't think you guys are, I'll use the term, overly militant about the celebration. You're pretty loose. You're letting them get their steam off.
1: Yeah.
0: You're letting them have their memories from college, which I appreciate.
1: Yeah.
0: But do it within some level of responsibility, please.
1: Absolutely. I mean, enforcement action is never where we want to start at on that. We want people to use good judgment. When good judgment fails is when enforcement action has to occur.
0: I had the mayor on Monday to preview the city council meeting. And as you are well aware of, up for a vote during the meeting was placing the public safety sales tax measure on the August ballot. In our visit, she was expressing concerns of an overlapping tax and, you know, prices surging in real life and all these elements that weren't really there when you began the process of trying to put this together over a year ago now. So, Lance, how are you feeling about the tax measure, which was officially tabled by the city council Monday night to be reapproached again on the next meeting? How do you think this plays out? What are you worried about?
1: Well, I have a lot of concerns with this, but I just can't overestimate the need for additional funding for the Columbia Police Department. At this point, we are even if we were fully staffed, we still do not have enough personnel to keep pace with the growth and expansion of this city. And so we really need to expand our manpower. We need to expand our buildings. We need to expand our technology. There's a whole bunch of areas that the Columbia Police Department just has not kept up with the growth. If you look at our counterparts and compare us in every metric, whether it's officers per 1,000, officers per calls for service, you pick the metric, we are understaffed and don't have enough resources to compete with that. And one of the myths on this public safety tax that I continue to see kind of posted online and discussed is like, well, there's already a law enforcement tax for public safety. Well, the Columbia Police Department does not have a sales tax. There is a sales tax that was a Prop L that goes to Boone County, but there is not a dedicated funding source on a tax that goes to the Columbia Police Department at this time. So this would be a new tax. It would be a new funding source for the Columbia Police Department and allow us to get the resources that we really need.
0: And the fire department as well.
1: And the fire department as well. Yeah, I don't want to leave them out.
0: I think that's worth noting, too.
1: They are in the same boat. It's no surprise to anybody that our city continues to grow at a rapid pace. Not just population-wise, everybody focuses really on the population growth, which is big, but we also grow in geography. Every time we annex more and more land in, it really widens our response areas that we have to cover, and that adds new obstacles for us to overcome, for sure.
0: So it's not just about money for efforts to be fully staffed. You need more positions on top of being fully staffed.
1: We need more positions on top of being fully staffed. I was kind of doing some comparisons with some of our, when we were looking at kind of our staffing levels compared to our counterparts, like we're one of the worst staffed cities in the state. And it's quite a bit, really, if you start looking at the officers per 1,000. So we really need to grow. The chief has went to council, I think, for the last several years and said, we need at least 50 more cops. And by the time we hire and train those 50 more cops, we're probably going to need more. And the reason for that is the level of service we provide our citizens is not to where we want to be at. I'll just use traffic accidents. We discussed traffic at the beginning. When somebody crashes their car, that's a big deal for people. That's probably one of the second largest investments most Americans make. And so when we respond out there and we're like, well, we don't have the staffing to take a police report unless you're injured, that does not set well with people. They're like, hey, I would like a police report documenting this so I can give to my insurance. That's a service that the citizens would like to have. Unfortunately, we don't have the manpower to do that. We're usually setting 45 calls deep. We're trying to get there, clear the roadway to prevent future accidents, and then we're only taking accident reports if the vehicle's completely disabled and has to be towed from the scene, or if the person is injured. And that is not popular with citizens by any means.
0: Are you concerned that the measure is maybe moved to a later time? It sounds like, as you're wording it, time is of the essence. You need this now, but with a potential competing tax on the county level, with $4.29 a gallon gas happening right now, is there a concern that the best approach may be to wait, and is waiting too long?
1: Well, the best time to have done this tax would have been yesterday.
0: Of course.
1: But that is not an option at this point, right? So I think at the first opportunity from my chair, and I can't speak for the entire Columbia Police Department or the entire city of Columbia by any means, but the first opportunity for this tax to go on the ballot, I think it really should go on the ballot. The other taxes aren't going away, and we talk about public input. A vote is the best public input you're going to get.
0: Right.
1: You're going to get the citizens to come out and say whether or not they think we need these services and they want these services added or not. And it's going to be their over to their decision.
0: We've got a few moments left. You okay at taking a call?
1: Yeah, absolutely.
0: All right. It looks like we have somebody calling in. So I hope it's for you. So caller, you're on the air with us right now, and you're on with the assistant chief. Do you have a question?
2: Yes, thank you, and thank you, Assistant Chief, for being on the radio. Saturday night, I made a call about 11:30 for a noise ordinance, 11:30 p.m. Within 10 minutes, the noise had settled down. So then the next Monday, I called because I wanted to find out who made it, and the person said, well, we're not able to divulge that information. And I said, well, it woke me up. Can't I know that? And they said, no. So I would like an explanation on that and why I can't find out who the rude person in my neighborhood is.
0: All right. I appreciate the call. And, yeah, we're, I guess, switching subject matters here a little bit.
1: No,
0: but you know what? That's not we all deal with that.
1: Absolutely.
0: My neighborhood, I'm going to just shut my mouth and not add to the conversation. But that's a good question. What's your answer to that?
1: No, absolutely. So that information can be made available to you. That's an open record of CAD call of where the source of the noise complaint was. Obviously, without knowing the specific details of the case, I can't give you exact stuff, and I wouldn't do it on radio anyways. But any time we go to a call for service, that information.

0: Yeah, the public safety tax getting on the next is getting on the August ballot for us is important. Whether it comes out in August or November, be my preference for August. But whenever it comes up to vote, I do think it's going to go to the voters for a decision. So that's a big issue on the horizon for us, because that's really going to shape the future of the Columbia Police Department and whether or not we have the manpower and staffing and facilities we need. There are a lot of issues. We could spend an hour and a half sitting here talking about all the issues that I think that this tax will help remedy. We're still going to be there regardless of whether the tax passes or doesn't pass. If you don't know, this is our 200th year anniversary at the Columbia Police Department.
1: Wow.
0: We've been around for 200 years now, and I don't see us going anywhere.
1: I hope not.
0: So that's kind of a big deal for us, too. We're trying to do some things to kind of recognize our bicentennial for sure. It's kind of a little bit overshadowed with the 250th year of the United States.
1: We'll put the spotlight here on the show
0: I think that's a neat milestone for our department, and it really shows that we've really been here for the long haul.
1: I'm glad I got to steal you for a little bit here on this Thursday morning. I appreciate your time, Lance.
0: All right, appreciate it. Thank
1: Good
0: you.
1: To see you, ma'am. It is our Assistant Police Chief, Lance Bollinger, my guest here on this Thursday, the 7th day of May. We're winding down the hour. ABC News is coming up next at top of the hour, and that will be followed by the morning meeting with Simon Rose. Thanks so much for tuning into a Columbia Morning with David Gaines. 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KFRU.
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7: Getting your heart broken can be really rough. It'll happen to most of us at some point in our lives. It's not just an emotional experience, it's a physical one too. Often described as getting the wind knocked out of you, a knot in your stomach, trouble sleeping. I recently spoke about this with Dr. Yoram Yovel, a psychiatrist and neuroscientist. He was on my podcast, Chasing Life. Now, he told me heartbreak doesn't have to last forever, and while your inclination might be to withdraw, isolate, and shut down, it's often the opposite of what supports healing. One of the things that helps us the most is reconnecting to other people you love. And the reverse is also true, he said. If someone you care about is struggling, don't give up on them. You hold the power to comfort loved ones that are in deep physical or emotional distress. I'm Dr. Sanjay Gupta, helping you live a better life.
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9: Sending oil prices lower today. Brent crude hovering below $100 a barrel. ABC's Tom Sufi Burridge is in Tel Aviv and has details on the U.S. plan.
10: What's really important to emphasize right now is not a full-blown deal with nothing more to negotiate. What we're inching towards is this kind of interim agreement between Iran and the U.S. Multiple sources to ABC News now confirming that this one-page memorandum of understanding, that's the way it's being dubbed, is now on the table. It's being looked at. The Iranians are now considering a U.S. proposal around this.
9: Secretary of State Marco Rubio at the Vatican today. He held talks with Pope Leo. The meeting covering peace in the Middle East, and the State Department says underscored the strong relationship between the U.S. and the Holy See. The Trump administration and President Trump have criticized the first American pope for calls to end the war in Iran. In Israel, authorities have indicted a Jewish man from the occupied West Bank for kicking a nun near Jerusalem's Old City last week. That violent attack, the latest in incidents targeting Christians and religious symbols. Residents in southern Mississippi assessing the damage after severe storms tore through last night with at least one reported tornado. ABC's Faith Abubi is on the ground.

0: hundreds of buildings and homes ripped to shreds. Across Mississippi, many families reported being trapped in their homes. And here in Purvis, the damage stretching for about 2 miles, littered with downed trees and power lines.
1: At least 17 people were injured. Volatile storms continuing today, targeting parts of the South and the Mid-Atlantic. Efforts to contain that deadly hantavirus outbreak on a Dutch cruise ship continue. 3 people have died. A handful of others have been sickened and airlifted from the boat. The WHO says they're watching for others who could have been exposed. That cruise ship now sailing towards Spain's Canary Islands. 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
1: In Oklahoma, teen Jalen Davis is facing a murder charge in connection with last weekend's fatal shooting at a campground north of Oklahoma City.
4: 18-year-old Aviana Smith Gray was one of hundreds of young people gathered on the shore of Arcadia Lake when a dispute broke out between two groups and gunshots were fired. Left on life support, Aviana's body was not responding.
5: So the decision came to not prolong that suffering. And so that's what we had to do.
4: Sharonda Smith says her niece died late Tuesday. Police are holding 18-year-old Jalen Davis on felony murder charges. More arrests are expected. Jim Ryan, ABC News.
1: A federal judge unsealed a note believed to be a suicide note from convicted sex offender Jeffrey Epstein, written from his cell while he was awaiting federal trial. ABC's Aaron Katursky says Epstein's former cellmate claims he found the note.
6: They investigated me for a month, found nothing, the note said. It is a treat to be able to choose one's time to say goodbye. What you want me to do? No fun, not worth it. Epstein's ex-cellmate, quadruple murderer Nicholas Tartaglione, claimed he found the note tucked in a book in July 2019 and the days after Epstein's first attempted suicide, when jail guards said they found Epstein in his cell with a noose around his neck and he appeared to be unresponsive.
1: Appliance giant Whirlpool pointing to the Middle East as one of the reasons why its profits are sinking. The company cutting its earnings guidance roughly in half, with shoppers skipping big ticket purchases. Michelle Franz in ABC News.
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7: With a look at KFRU News, I'm David Gaines. MoDOT is holding a groundbreaking ceremony later today to celebrate the start of construction from Roachport to Columbia, the next phase of the Improve I-70 project. The groundbreaking event is set for 10:30 a.m. in the north parking lot of the former Ellis Fischel Cancer Center, which is located on the business loop. Governor Mike Kehoe, Congressman Mark Alford, and our mayor, Barbara Buffalo, will be among those speaking at the event. The project is the fourth major construction segment in the agency's statewide expansion program and includes adding a third lane in each direction on I-70 from the Missouri River Bridge to near Highway 63 here in Columbia. The portion will stretch nearly 14 miles and will be approximately $441 million in overall cost. The plan includes improvements to interchanges at Midway and Stadium Boulevard, Providence Range Line, as well as Highway 63 and the Business Loop. Emery Sapp and Sons and Parsons Transportation Group are the contractors on the project. The Missouri Heart Center officially shut down on Wednesday. Some of the cardiologists and nurses will be moving to Boone Health's new cardiology clinic, which is opening on May 11th. All of the Missouri Heart Center records will be transferred to the Boone Health System, and if prescription refills are needed, patients should reach out to the Boone County Cardiology Clinic at the following number, 573-815-5683. If patients have a scheduled appointment with the Missouri Heart Center, they will receive a call from a Boone Health patient representative to confirm or change the appointment. The location of the clinics will remain the same. Construction crews plan to narrow eastbound I-70 just west of Kingdom City to one lane. The lane closure near mile marker 146 is being done for pavement repairs and goes into effect from 7 p.m. on Friday through 7 p.m. on Saturday this weekend. MoDOT reminds drivers to slow down and pay attention in those work zones. Criminal charges against freshman Mizzou linebacker J.J. Bush have been dismissed. Bush was arrested on Monday night after he had allegedly fled from police on East Broadway and was charged with a Class D felony and a Class B misdemeanor. Boone County Prosecuting Attorney Roger Johnson told KOMU 8 News the charges were dismissed, but he expects something will be refiled. Police say they estimated Bush's vehicle reached speeds of 80 miles per hour on East Broadway. It led to a short pursuit before Bush's vehicle came to a stop. Bush was booked into the Boone County Jail early Tuesday and bonded out. News now from Missouri Net.
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9: Missouri Net News, I'm Matt Pilger. Lawmakers at the Missouri Capitol are getting a closer look at the growth of AI data centers across the state. During a House Utility Committee hearing on Wednesday, several experts talked about what these projects could mean for local communities, including new data centers being built in Montgomery County. One of those testifying was Matt Enlow with International Union of Operating Engineers Local 513, who says he's seen the economic impact firsthand.
10: This year alone, I personally sent 200 Missourians to work as operating engineers on these projects.
9: In Montgomery County, the projects have sparked strong opposition, with residents raising concerns about transparency and long-term impacts, and a lawsuit is now challenging how the data centers were approved. A government decision has led to a Northwest Missouri property fight with a government employee. Tom Tingerthaw of Chillicothe affiliate KCHI reports.
11: A Livingston County Sheriff's deputy is being told she must remove her home after applying for and receiving building permits at the end of 2024. Sergeant Taylor West applied to place a manufactured home on private property in Chillicothe. 8 months after moving in, she received a letter from the city attorney with an order to remove the home within 1 year.
9: And MoDOT has selected a contractor to expand truck parking along I-70. KCI Construction of St. Louis will add more spaces and make safety improvements at semi-truck parking sites at Odessa, Concordia, Boonville, Mineola, and Wright City. Project Director Zachary Osmond says truck parking is crucial to public safety.
12: So when the rest areas are full and they must stop, their favorite place to stop is on interchange ramps and on shoulders.
9: Criminal charges won't be filed in Monday's stabbing death of a worker at Busch Stadium in St. Louis. Multiple media outlets report that the stabbing was the result of a dispute between two cleaning crews. A statement from the St. Louis Circuit Attorney's Office did not say why they were not filing charges, but a statement from the office suggests that the 65-year-old worker may have acted in self-defense. The last hiring fair before the FIFA World Cup is scheduled today from 9 a.m. to 2 p.m. at Kansas City International Airport. Companies including Smoothie King, Dunkin', and others will be hiring for immediate openings. Peregrine falcon chicks have hatched in eastern Missouri's Franklin County, and you can watch a nest by webcam. Their nesting box is mounted on a stack at an Ameren Energy site. Jeff Messick, deputy director at World Bird Sanctuary, tells KMOX Radio the chicks could fly within 6 weeks of hatching.
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14: KFRU weather. Temperatures today will climb into the upper 60s with mostly sunny skies. Winds out of the south and west, 10 to 15 miles an hour, gusting to about 25 miles an hour. We'll have increasing clouds overnight tonight, temperatures dropping into the upper 40s. Mostly cloudy skies for the day on Friday. We'll be tracking scattered showers throughout the day with highs in the 70s, 70s and sunshine on Saturday. With your KOMU 8 First Alert forecast, I'm meteorologist Beth Finello on News Talk 98.9 FM and 1400 AM KFRU.
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0: 12 minutes past 9 o'clock here on a Thursday morning meeting on News Talk 98.9 FM and 1400 AM KFRU. Coming up today, well, among other things, with it being the first Thursday of a new month, Adam Dierhoff is going to be with us. I think Brandon is going to be along as well. But we'll get to a number of things with Adam, of course, conservation agent with the state of Missouri in Boone County. You're able to apply for bear and elk hunting tags this month if that's what your thing is. Turkey season, he says, ends Sunday, and lots of spring activity going on as well. So we're going to get into all of it with Adam and Brendan. And, oh, yeah, this paddlefish, this mutilated paddlefish story that got national attention. And we'll talk a little bit more about that as well. It's kind of an interesting story. So that is all still to come here in the next couple of minutes. Also in the next hour, Boone County Sheriff's Captain Brian Lear is going to join us. Kind of a law enforcement theme when we hit the first Thursday of the month. One of the things, of course, we'll get to with Captain Lear is the story today about this 18-year-old who was clocked at 100 miles an hour on Scott Boulevard. You heard me correctly. 100 miles an hour. Not only is that dangerous reckless, when I see gas prices today are now at 419 to 429 here in Como, how much gas do you think you use in going 100 miles an hour? Fair bit, I would think. Anyway, so we'll be getting into that. And remember, we've talked earlier in the year, actually late last year, about speeding problems on Scott Boulevard because it's just a long, wide straightaway. And please, 18 years old, 100 miles an hour, crikey, that is just unbelievable. Talking of all of that, there's a dedication ceremony. I think it actually already happened, didn't it, to get the I-70 project rolling here from Rogeport through the city. They were actually at the Ellis Fischel site, which continues to sit empty, but at least it's good for doing a ribbon cutting, if you like, with its proximity, let's put it that way, to I-70. And we'll get into all of that, but I think it's a lot about the roads today and what you're paying for gas at the moment, and also, you know, what we're looking at with the I-70 project. They've also selected a contractor for the I-70 truck parking improvement project that we talked about the other day as well. So we've got all of that to get to as we go along here on KFRU this morning. And then there is good news about our airport and interesting news about Lambert over in St. Louis and the fact that they are going to up the fees for parking. And at the moment, we are not paying anything for that. So we'll get into all of it. And we'll do that when we continue on the morning meeting. After this, it's 9:15 at KFRU.
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0: 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Let's take a quick look at the forecast. Not looking too bad, really, as we go along through the rest of today. We'll be in the upper 60s tonight, partly cloudy. A bit chilly, low in the upper 40s. Tomorrow, mostly cloudy. Some showers are possible in the afternoon. High tomorrow in the low 70s. And it's 54 and sunny right now here at News Talk, 98.9 FM and 1400 AM KFRU. 573-442-8255. If you want to get in on the program, it is the first Thursday of a new month, which means our conservation visit. It's time for it. And Adam Deerhoff and Brandon are here to talk a little bit about what's going on in the world of conservation. They are conservation agents in the state of Missouri. Good to see both of you.
1: Good morning, Simon.
2: Good morning, Simon.
0: Hey, good to see both of you guys. And where to start? I think we should start. You knew I was going to bring this up anyway, Adam. You called it in the email you sent to me, because since we last had the both of you on, we had this story about these mutilated paddlefish, which was really, it's just one of these where you're like, what the heck is going on? And for people who didn't catch this story, this happened back, second week of April. This guy, who is a fishing guide, caught a live paddlefish, but it had some cuts on it, which spelled out a bunch of profanity, right? And he posted these things, and it said some not very nice things about the Department of Conservation, but it was carved into this poor fish. So what the heck is going on here?
1: Well, we don't know. We've never seen this before.
0: No, I mean, it's insane.
1: Yeah, this is a first to our knowledge. I remember seeing those pictures on Facebook and just being stunned, as I think everybody was. So, okay, so paddlefish season was March 15th through April 30th. So that has just recently concluded, and paddlefish don't bite lures. So you snag them with a large treble hook, and undersized paddlefish must be returned. And anyways, when somebody had one of these in their boat, I suspect they took a knife and carved into the side of the fish. So paddlefish don't have scales, which would make, you know, think like a catfish. So that would make something like this more possible to do. And yeah, they said bad word, MDC. It doesn't matter what they said or didn't
0: say.
1: It's
0: right.
1: just the fact that, that they did that. But then their long paddle, which is called a rostrum, is the official name, and that's how they search for plankton, so it's highly sensitive. They cut into it they cut all these little triangles out of it on both sides to make it look like a sawfish. And I saw another one recently here online. Another one has been caught like that. So it's happened to a couple of fish. Well, all these, this gets posted and shared, and the reward now, I think just from the guide service, is up to $15,000. It's got national news, as it should have, because this is very unique. But, you know, we deal with a lot of violations in our line of work. A lot of those are, you know, what we would call an honest mistake. Mm-hmm. Some of those are opportunistic. You know, somebody did it consciously, but they didn't set out to do it. It just, hey, things we're having a heck of a day sort of thing, and take advantage of it. And then there's intentional violations, and that's what this is. And it wouldn't surprise me if down the road something comes of this. I mean, a lot of times, you know, whether it's a poached elk or a mountain lion or an eagle or whatever, in this case, a paddlefish, sometimes these things take some time to unravel. And I can't imagine anybody else is good with it. You know, to be upset about something is one thing, but then to mutilate a live fish that then swims around and gets infected, that's a whole nother thing. But we do like to call attention to it. That's kind of the essence of Operation Game Thief. When we do certain media releases, we want people to be upset by that, because as we've talked before, we want people to have a sense of ownership in the resources, that, you know, somebody didn't just do this to a paddlefish. They did this to your paddlefish, that sort of thing. So we want to motivate citizens in a variety of ways to take ownership and the resources, and publicizing something like this not only helps do that, but you know, the more viral this goes, whoever did that, they're on a smaller island increasingly.
0: Yeah, and hopefully at some point you guys will be onto them and they're going to get their collar felt. And this happened at the lake, correct? This particular incident with this gentleman, Jim Lynch.
1: Lake of the Ozarks, I think. Jim Lynch. Is that the guide?
0: Yeah, that's the guide.
1: I think the guide is McClure's, anybody wants to look it up on.
0: Well, there were a couple
1: Facebook.
0: Of incidents, though, right? Separate incidents, I think.
1: Yeah, to my knowledge, at least two. Now, who knows if these fish were, if all this happened at once and they were turned loose and they've just been. But, you know, think how big Lake of the Ozarks is.
0: Yeah.
1: Or, the only two fish that this happened to got caught. You know, I hate to say, but there's probably more swimming around still.
0: Yeah, and you hate to think. And that's probably going to come to light here, right, as the season goes on here, as we get more people are down there for spring and summer.
1: Well, so. the snagging season is concluded for the year now, April 30th. But, yeah, it's got a lot of attention, as it should.
0: And so if people do have any information, right, they contact the Department of Conservation. There is a reward, as you pointed out here, Adam, for information that leads to whoever did this.
1: Sure. Or if for whatever reason, just toot the horn. I mean, it'll get back to us quickly enough. Yeah.
0: Yeah. So this isn't specifically your area, is it? But I think the whole, you guys probably seen plenty of stuff during your careers. This is a really cruel, weird one, isn't it? I mean, you've seen wildlife dumping. We've talked about it before, you know, where somebody will take a deer out and then they won't harvest it, right? Which is criminal, correct? But this is like taking it beyond. This is just cruel.
1: Correct. Yeah, we've seen a lot of very disappointing things, a lot of waste, a lot of, unfortunately, like, you know, cruelty type things. Yeah. But this is a new one. I hadn't even thought of this one.
0: Yeah, and I think a lot of the fishing guides were very upset by this too, weren't they, for obvious reasons?
1: Well, just about everybody.
0: Yeah.
1: Yeah, whether you're a guide or an angler or a paddlefish snagger or not even into fishing at all, you know.
0: And they are a protected species, aren't they, as well? Not that would, you know, excuse this kind of behavior with any animal, but they are.
1: Correct, so. Protected in that we have a season with regulations for them.
0: Right.
1: Correct.
0: Right. Anyway, so if you do have any information, you can contact the Department of Conservation and the Game Thief Hotline number, and you can report anonymous, I think, right?
1: Absolutely.
0: It's 800-392-1111.
1: And then through Operation Game Thief, we also have rewards possible, and I can't help but think that if this comes through Operation Game Thief, that there would be a reward for this.
0: Our number, 573-442-8255. If you've got any questions or comments for Adam or Brandon, feel free and get in on the program. You can absolutely do that by calling or by texting. And I know my wife just texted me here to say people are the worst, which, I mean, sometimes, yes, that is true. And, you know, in this case, I would absolutely say people are the worst.
1: Google it or get on Facebook if you're curious. I think you'll find it very, very easily. But yeah, check this out for yourself if you haven't seen it,
0: if you want to.
1: Correct,
0: because it's not very pretty at all. So anyway, 573-442-8255. When we come back, more with conservation agents Brandon Cotter and Adam Deerhoff, and we are back after this here on the Morning Meeting on KFRU.
2: Missouri Net News, I'm Matt Pilger. Missouri lawmakers are digging deeper into the rapid rise of AI data centers across the state. The discussion played out during a House Utility Committee hearing on Wednesday. Rob Dixon, Vice President of Regulatory and Legislative Affairs at Ameren, Missouri, says there are consumer protections in place in Missouri law passed in Senate Bill 4 for large load customers.
3: We are not providing them with discounts or incentives.
2: Governor Mike Kehoe signed 8 bills into law Wednesday, approving legislation passed by Missouri lawmakers this season. Some of the measures include changes affecting public safety and the sex offender registry. Spring allergies are hitting hard across Missouri, and MU Healthcare allergy specialist Dr. Christine Franzese says Missouri's weather and airborne irritants play a major role in allergy symptoms.
4: Wildfire smoke, while it's not an allergen, it's an irritant.
2: This is Missouri Net.
5: 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Spring. 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
17: Getting your heart broken can be really rough. It'll happen to most of us at some point in our lives. It's not just an emotional experience, it's a physical one too. Often described as getting the wind knocked out of you, a knot in your stomach, trouble sleeping. I recently spoke about this with Dr. Yoram Yovil, a psychiatrist and neuroscientist. He was on my podcast, Chasing Life. Now, he told me heartbreak doesn't have to last forever. And while your inclination might be to withdraw, isolate, and shut down, it's often the opposite of what supports healing. One of the things that helps us the most is reconnecting to other people you love. And the reverse is also true, he said. If someone you care about is struggling, don't give up on them. You hold the power to comfort loved ones that are in deep physical or emotional distress. I'm Dr. Sanjay Gupta, helping you live a better life.

0: 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Mostly cloudy, some showers possible by the afternoon with a high in the low 70s. It's 56, it's sunny right now at News Talk, 98.9 FM and 1400 AM KFRU. 573-442-8255 to get in on the program. Adam and Brandon are here, conservation agents in Boone County with the Department of Conservation. Well, we started on a kind of distressing story, so let's move on here because things, we're into spring now, so you are seeing more people out in the field, right? And so this would seem to me anyway, a time where you are just generally busier contacting people who are out and about. Am I right about that? Does it start about now?
1: Correct, yeah, I think... Golly, we were seeing an uptick going back to February. Oh. Of course, we didn't have a traditionally cold winter.
0: Well, we had some 90-degree days, didn't we, there?
1: Yeah.
0: It seems like starting
1: February 1st, because that's our trout opener at Cosmo Bethel and some of these other urban places, that's when it starts to pick up and then just increasingly so. But it was a great morel mushroom hunting season. Tons of folks out for that.
0: So lots of stories about that.
1: Yeah, fishing, kayaking, everything. Everybody's outdoors right now. Not too cold, not too hot for the most part.
0: And people, we talked about fishermen, how dedicated those guys are, and you see them out in all kinds of weather. It seems like the same is true for the morel mushroom hunters. They're out in all kinds of weather.
1: It's crazy. Right. A lot of people take that more seriously than their hunting or fishing.
0: They are serious about it.
1: They really do.
0: Do you end up, though, because it seems to me like a lot of people in search of the morel mushroom might end up going places where they probably shouldn't be to search for him. Do you get a lot of times where you get a call saying, hey, somebody's on my land looking for mushrooms or whatever? You probably get some calls like that, don't you, for that stuff?
2: Yeah, it's pretty funny. So morel season and turkey season kind of run very close to together, and you'll get a landowner calling and complaining, but they're more worried about their morels than they are shooting turkeys on their own property.
1: Yes.
0: I get that in a way, right? Because turkeys are probably more plentiful, are they not, than morel mushrooms? At least, am I right about that?
2: Yeah, when you got your little hidey spot, it's pretty hard to find a new one.
1: Now, I'll tell you this. This is funny. There's been a lot of times in the spring I've checked boats on the Missouri River, and everybody's in camo, and they're morel mushroom hunting. And I'm like, oh, hey, we doing some turkey hunting too this morning? Nope, we don't turkey hunt. Oh, okay. Well, why do we need camo?
0: I was going to say, why do you need camo if you're on the mushrooms?
1: And then everybody's eyes get real big. It's like, okay.
0: So we don't get spotted by the landowner.
1: Right, right.
2: Yeah.
0: Oh, man. And then the other thing, well, you mentioned, right, turkey hunting's about to come to an end, right? It ends on Sunday, correct?
1: Correct.
2: Yes.
0: So what kind of season has it been from your point of view?
1: It's been a really good season overall. We've seen an uptick in harvest numbers. We previously hit our state record high back in like 2004 or 5, somewhere in there. And then it kind of hovered around a certain level for a time. We had a decrease. In fact, a couple of years ago, we had the lowest harvest we've had in a long, long time. It was kind of alarming. But hey, it's shot right back up. A lot of hunters and landowners are talking about seeing turkeys in places they haven't for a while. Numbers of turkeys they have not seen in a while. Hunter satisfaction is generally pretty high, and I would say as high as it's been in some time. Now, nothing's 100%. There's still pockets of high, low. There's still dissatisfied hunters. I mean, you can say that about deer, turkey, squirrels, whatever. Any year of the year after year, it's the best ever and the worst ever for somebody. But just overall, turkey's numbers are back, and it's been a good thing to see.
0: Yeah, and I'm sure turkey hunters will go along with that as well. This time of year, too, we're getting more into fishing. Is that right?
1: Right.
0: This time of year. Yeah. Why don't you remind people, though? It's probably a good time to remind people what the rules are as far as in the city, what you need if you're going to fish. Because I see lots of people out, for example, at Twin Lakes fishing, that kind of stuff. Now, is that city regulated or do you have a part in that too?
1: Good question. The city regulations will likely pertain to the area use, mm-hmm. but then the fishing regulations will be ours. So to fish public waters of the state, you need a fishing permit unless otherwise exempt. So this is going to be anyone age 16 and older.
0: Yeah.
1: If you're a Missouri resident, then you're exempt at 65. If you're a non-resident, then there's no age out on that. So that's the biggest thing. And then just take a look at the sign nearby. It'll tell you the regulations. It's almost always going to be 30 crappie, 4 catfish, 6 bass, all other species combined, 20. Typically, the only length limits or restrictions are going to be on bass. It might say minimum 12 inches, minimum 15 inches, 12 to 15 inch slot protected. So the two biggest things we run into is somebody not having a permit,
0: yeah.
1: whether they are surprised that they need one or not, and then, you know, okay, people just not knowing what kind of fish they have or the length limits, you know, they're like, hey, what is this?
2: yeah, not a good start.
0: No, that's yeah, probably not right.
1: You know, have a ruler or a tape measure with you. Yeah. Just take a look at that sign. Really, Brandon, anything else? I mean, we just probably caught 95% of it right there.
2: Yeah, absolutely. There's signs almost always in the main parking lots as you pull in, right next to the lake. And they're typically always yellow, right?
0: Captain.
2: That's our old lieutenant. they're typically always yellow, or on our conservation areas, they're on our big kind of big brown signs.
1: Wooden signs.
2: Yes.
1: With
2: signs.
1: White lettering.
0: That's what the city's got. I know at Twin Lakes, mm-hmm. it's like a brown sign with the lettering. Making it pretty clear.
2: Yes.
1: Oh, yeah. We try to have it in the, you know, near the dock or near the boat ramp yeah. or mm-hmm. that sort of thing.
2: For the most part, everyone's got a cell phone now, so the easiest thing to do, and I even do this because sometimes I forget the regulations on what I can and can't keep, just take a picture. Take a picture of it right as you get there. That way when you catch one and you're, you know, half mile down the trail, you're like, I don't know what to do with this, I don't know how long it is, take a picture, and you'll have it right there on your phone.
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5: A Better Life with Dr. Sanjay Gupta.
6: We are finally starting to learn more things we can do to keep our brains sharp as we age. A lot of people think crossword puzzles or Sudoku might do the trick, but the science doesn't really bear that out. What one recent study found, though, was that a certain type of brain training seems to have a significant impact on cognition as we get older. It wasn't memory or even problem-solving tasks that moved the needle. It was an interactive computerized game that tested the ability to recognize two separate images in faster and faster sequences. It's what we call a task of divided attention, in which you don't have a conscious strategy on how to improve. That's according to the study's lead author. You're just trying to do the best you can to figure out how to divide your attention. Now, the game in this study was called Double Decision. If you want to find it and try it out yourself. I'm Dr. Sanjay Gupta, helping you live a better life.
7: 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A vacation? A shopping spree? A trip to the spa? You could win $5,000 for the mom in your life with our Mother's Day giveaway. Just head to our website now to enter this national contest for a chance to win $5,000 for mom.
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0: 9:46, we're back on the morning meeting here on News Talk, 98.9 FM and 1400 AM KFRU. We will get to about 67 for a high temperature today. We're dropping back into the 40s tonight, 71 for a high on Friday. We do have a couple of showers that might be possible by tomorrow afternoon. And then by Saturday, looks pretty nice. Sunny, near 80 for Mother's Day. Chance of some rain in the forecast, cooler as well, with a high in the 60s. Kesley will be along with a full look at that forecast coming up in the next hour. It's 56 right now and sunny at News Talk 98.9 FM and 1400 AM KFRU. We're back with Adam and Brandon, conservation agents in Boone County for the Department of Conservation. And we're talking about a number of things here with their monthly visits with us. And bear and elk hunting tags are available this year.
1: Yes. So,
0: I mean, it's not my cup of tea. I welcome the bears, but I would not, you know, particularly want to take them out. We just have been running this ad, and it ran in the last break about now that we are seeing more bears. And so it's kind of an ad. I think it's conservation related about if you come across a bear, here's what you do.
1: Mm-hmm.
0: Right. But
1: stay bear aware.
0: Stay bear aware. Mm-hmm. Indeed. Yep. So is it still a lottery for this, if people want to hunt them?
1: Correct. The bear and elk tags are both a draw. We don't have any other limited tag opportunities in Missouri. The month of May, the entire month of May, is when you need to apply. So we get a lot of questions. Hey, when do I apply for bear and elk tags?
0: There are many people who want to do that, huh?
1: Oh, absolutely.
0: Really?
1: Now's the time. Mm. So if it gets to be June 1st, you're no go until next year. Okay, so how do you do that? You buy it just like any other permit. So most people buy these on their phone or laptop anymore. Just go like you're going to buy a fishing permit and then just look for elk, what's it say, elk application or bear application something like that.
0: It's more expensive, right, though, to be part of something like this?
1: Not much, though.
0: Oh, is it really?
1: Yeah, bear tags are maybe like $30 or...
2: Let me look it up.
1: Yeah, I think to apply is like $10 or something like
2: that.
1: The number of bear tags has been increased this year. I can't remember what the number... I think it was 400 last year, and it's been increased, and of course that's created some online buzz. But here's the thing, our biologists have determined that we can take up to 40 bears.
0: So that was my next question. So we're at the point now with a bear population which was basically extinct here not that long ago in this state, right? They now think that we're at to a point where 40 now is what they'll allow.
1: Correct, but we've had bear season for several years, and we've harvested only between like 9 and 12.
0: Good for the bears.
1: Yeah, so what that
0: I'm
1: tells...
0: I'm on the bear side here. Sorry, everybody.
1: So
0: sorry,
1: what that
0: fellas.
1: Tells us... So consistently, we've sold the same number of tags, and we're getting the same kind of harvest. So if we want to increase our harvest, we've got to get more hunters in the woods out there for bears is the thing.
0: Now, there are strict rules about what kind of bear you're allowed to harvest, right? You can't take out a baby, for example, correct?
1: I'd have to look. I think it says you can't shoot a bear with cubs, things like that.
0: I should hope.
1: We don't have bear hunting in this part of the state, so it is something that I'm just a little bit rusty on. Because
0: South corner, right? Pretty much, Adam?
1: So we have three bear management zones, and it is everything south of the Missouri River. Mm-hmm. The smallest zone is around West Plains and Branson. That's also the most bear-rich zone that most of the harvest come from. Mm-hmm. The other zone is everything else, I believe, that's south of I-44, and quite a few bears get killed from there still. The largest zone is everything north of I-44, more or less, and very few bears get killed there. So the further you go south and the more heavily forested it is, as a general rule, the more bears there are.
0: We haven't had a bear incident since Cinnamon the Bear here, remember, in Centralia, right?
1: Mm-hmm. Right, that was back in June. That was
0: nearly
1: really
0: a year ago then, right? It was cool.
1: Right.
0: And I remember you sent me the pictures, and then sadly, Cinnamon met her. She was a she?
1: Correct.
0: Yeah. And, but that's been a while, hasn't it? Like I said, it's been nearly a year since we've had a sighting like that.
1: Right. Yeah. That had a sad ending, but yeah, kind of like an injured eagle, mm-hmm, so to speak. It's a little bit reflective of a good thing, because when we didn't have very many eagles, we didn't have injured and killed eagles.
0: Yeah,
1: you know what I mean?
0: I know what you mean.
1: So the more you have, then the more mortality you'll have. So it's a good thing. But yeah, to be bear aware, you know, what does that mean? The easiest way to explain it is just think how you would handle a possum or a raccoon or any other critter like that around your house. It's this, all the same concepts. It's just that you're dealing with a larger animal, but it's all the same sort of thing.
0: I did see actually a national news story yesterday. For the first time in years, a hiker was attacked in Yellowstone on a trail. Did you see that story?
3: They survived.
0: They survived, but they, you know, they've closed off a couple of trails there.
1: Really?
0: Yeah. So
1: I didn't see that.
0: Yeah. So that was interesting. And elk too. So what's the elk hunting season? You can apply for tags for that too, right?
1: Correct. Yeah. So both of these are going to be fall seasons. Mm-hmm. There's far fewer elk that can be harvested than bears. But then again, we have we have elk in a very restricted area in parts of three counties, mm-hmm, in the Ozarks. So more places for bears to be, more bears. So more bear tags.
0: Yeah.
1: I think, Brandon, what'd you find there?
2: Oh, on the bears. So the regulations, bears that have taken refuge in a den may not be harvested. Only lone black bears may be harvested. You may not harvest a bear that is with one or more other bears, including female with cubs.
0: Yeah, all right. Well, that makes total sense, doesn't it?
2: Yeah, it's $10 to apply, and then the resident fee is $25.
0: Gotcha. All right, so this next time you guys are here, we'll be fully into June. And what should people be getting ready for? Or what do you guys... Well, I think we sort of started with this. I'm just guessing that you see more people just out and about in the field, so you have a lot more contact, right? And that's kind of what we talked about before, now that the weather gets nicer.
1: Right. So our conservation areas will be busy clear through fall. What we... I feel like see the most of in the summertime around here is just going to be people catfishing, particularly on the river.
0: Yeah.
1: Summertime and catfishing goes hand in hand, and so there'll be a lot of that.
0: Right, so you're checking that out, and of course it brings back, I noticed the other day, the poison ivy that got me last year is back already. We did a whole show after I was moaning and complaining about finally I'd succumbed to poison ivy last year, and so just... I know that you're always on the guard against that, you guys.
2: He was actually a funny story here, just real quick. We were out at Perry Phillips just checking some fishermen.
0: Yeah.
2: And this poor girl was sitting in a patch of poison ivy. And Adam jumped out of the truck.
0: Are
2: and
0: you
2: he
0: serious?
2: Said, "Hey, get out of there." Yes.
0: She had no idea, Adam?
2: No.
1: Did not.
2: Shorts. She was in shorts.
0: I was about to
2: say, bare
0: skin. Was she wearing jeans? She wasn't wearing.
2: No.
0: Oh, man.
2: Mm-hmm.
0: Okay, well, did you give her advice about what to do?
2: Yes.
0: I mean, if you
1: absolutely.
0: That right, you go find warm water, wash it down as soon as you can, right?
2: Scrub as hard as you possibly can.
0: Oh, jeez, that is just a nightmare. Yeah.
1: The easiest way to think of it is the old saying, leaves of three, leave it be. So there are some lookalikes. Aromatic sumac is the the plant that would be most commonly mistaken for
2: box elder.
1: Box elder.
0: Yeah.
1: I'd have to look into that.
0: Nonetheless, that's funny. Get out. Why? I'm just sitting here.
1: And then as far as vines going up a tree, Virginia creeper oftentimes is confused for poison ivy. Real easy way to tell that. Virginia creeper has five petals on the leaf. Poison ivy, three.
0: Just look out for those three leaves. All right, gentlemen, we're out of time. It's always good to see you. I appreciate you coming by, and we'll talk to you again next month.
2: Thank you.
1: Sounds good.
0: Right.
1: Thanks, everyone.
0: Brandon.
2: Happy
0: Adam.
2: Mother's Day.
0: Yeah, indeed, indeed. Adam and Brandon, well, once again with us here on the morning meeting here, and we'll talk to them, of course, next month here on KFRU. Still to come in the next hour, Brian Lee is going to join us, Boone County Sheriff's Captain. It was their department, incidentally, who had to deal with

0: Hundreds of buildings damaged. 15-year-old Max Mahaffey lives with his grandmother in a mobile home park in Lincoln County.
1: Just debris, clothes, just everything. Metal, loose.
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0: Officials now say dozens of passengers left the cruise ship in the middle of the hantavirus outbreak last month after the first death on board occurred. That ship now headed for the Canary Islands. ABC's Victor Akindo has more.
4: Medical teams are monitoring the nearly 150 people on board, including 17 Americans, as they make their way to the Canary Islands. The State Department telling ABC News the Trump administration has no higher priority than the safety and security of Americans, and they are ready to assist any affected Americans.
0: There are 11 confirmed and suspected cases of hantavirus. Among those, 3 died. In Central California, a renewed push in one of the state's most haunting cold cases.
5: Mr. Flores, you have been a cancer to society.
6: Authorities serving a new search warrant at a home tied to Paul Flores, the man recently convicted of killing college student Kristen Smart nearly 3 decades ago. Investigators in San Luis Obispo County say the new search is part of an effort to finally find Kristen's remains.
7: Kristen has been a missing person for longer than she was alive.
6: The break in this case was fueled in part by Your Own Backyard podcast, which uncovered new witnesses and reignited public attention, which eventually led to Flores's arrest and murder conviction in 2022.
0: ABC's Sophie Flay. The 747 gifted to President Trump by Qatar is nearly ready for delivery, having gone through security checks and outfitted. The new Air Force One will be delivered on July 4th. Michelle Franzen, ABC News.
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8: With a look at KFRU News, I'm David Gaines. MoDOT is holding a groundbreaking ceremony later today to celebrate the start of construction from Roachport to Columbia, the next phase of the Improve I-70 project. The groundbreaking event is set for 10:30 a.m. in the north parking lot of the former Ellis Fischel Cancer Center, which is located on the business loop. Governor Mike Kehoe, Congressman Mark Alford, and our mayor, Barbara Buffalo, will be among those speaking at the event. The project is the fourth major construction segment in the agency's statewide expansion program and includes adding a third lane in each direction on I-70 from the Missouri River Bridge to near Highway 63 here in Columbia. The portion will stretch nearly 14 miles and will be approximately $441 million in overall cost. The plan includes improvements to interchanges at Midway and Stadium Boulevard, Providence Range Line, as well as Highway 63 and the Business Loop. Emery Sapp & Sons and Parsons Transportation Group are the contractors on the project. The Missouri Heart Center officially shut down on Wednesday. Some of the cardiologists and nurses will be moving to Boone Health's new cardiology clinic, which is opening on May 11th. All of the Missouri Heart Center records will be transferred to the Boone Health System, and if prescription refills are needed, patients should reach out to the Boone County Cardiology Clinic at the following number, 573-815-5683. If patients have a scheduled appointment with the Missouri Heart Center, they will receive a call from a Boone Health patient representative to confirm or change the appointment. The location of the clinics will remain the same. Construction crews plan to narrow eastbound I-70 just west of Kingdom City to one lane. The lane closure near mile marker 146 is being done for pavement repairs and goes into effect from 7 p.m. on Friday through 7 p.m. on Saturday this weekend. MoDOT reminds drivers to slow down and pay attention in those work zones. Criminal charges against freshman Mizzou linebacker J.J. Bush have been dismissed. Bush was arrested on Monday night after he had allegedly fled from police on East Broadway and was charged with a Class D felony and a Class B misdemeanor. Boone County Prosecuting Attorney Roger Johnson told KOMU 8 News the charges were dismissed, but he expects something will be refiled. Police say they estimated Bush's vehicle reached speeds of 80 miles per hour on East Broadway. It led to a short pursuit before Bush's vehicle came to a stop. Bush was booked into the Boone County Jail early Tuesday and bonded out. News now from Missouri Net.
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10: Missouri Net News, I'm Matt Pilger. Lawmakers at the Missouri Capitol are getting a closer look at the growth of AI data centers across the state. During a House Utility Committee hearing on Wednesday, several experts talked about what these projects could mean for local communities, including new data centers being built in Montgomery County. One of those testifying was Matt Enlow with International Union of Operating Engineers Local 513, who says he's seen the economic impact firsthand.
11: This year alone, I personally sent 200 Missourians to work as operating engineers on these projects.
10: In Montgomery County, the projects have sparked strong opposition, with residents raising concerns about transparency and long-term impacts, and a lawsuit is now challenging how the data centers were approved. A government decision has led to a Northwest Missouri property fight with a government employee. Tom Tingerthaw of Chillicothe affiliate KCHI reports.
12: A Livingston County Sheriff's deputy is being told she must remove her home after applying for and receiving building permits at the end of 2024. Sergeant Taylor West applied to place a manufactured home on private property in Chillicothe. 8 months after moving in, she received a letter from the city attorney with an order to remove the home within 1 year.
10: And MoDOT has selected a contractor to expand truck parking along I-70. KCI Construction of St. Louis will add more spaces and make safety improvements at semi-truck parking sites at Odessa, Concordia, Boonville, Mineola, and Wright City. Project Director Zachary Osmond says truck parking is crucial to public safety.
13: So when the rest areas are full and they must stop, their favorite place to stop is on interchange ramps and on shoulders.
10: Criminal charges won't be filed in Monday's stabbing death of a worker at Busch Stadium in St. Louis. Multiple media outlets report that the stabbing was the result of a dispute between two cleaning crews. A statement from the St. Louis Circuit Attorney's Office did not say why they were not filing charges, but a statement from the office suggests that the 65-year-old worker may have acted in self-defense. The last hiring fair before the FIFA World Cup is scheduled today from 9 a.m. to 2 p.m. at Kansas City International Airport. Companies including Smoothie King, Dunkin', and others will be hiring for immediate openings. Peregrine falcon chicks have hatched in eastern Missouri's Franklin County, and you can watch a nest by webcam. Their nesting box is mounted on a stack at an Ameren Energy site. Jeff Messick, deputy director at World Bird Sanctuary, tells KMOX Radio the chicks could fly within 6 weeks of hatching.
14: They start gaining their coordination pretty quickly.
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15: KFRU weather. Temperatures today will climb into the upper 60s with mostly sunny skies. Winds out of the south and west, 10 to 15 miles an hour, gusting to about 25 miles an hour. We'll have increasing clouds overnight tonight. Temperatures dropping into the upper 40s. Mostly cloudy skies for the day on Friday. We'll be tracking scattered showers throughout the day with highs in the 70s. 70s and sunshine on Saturday. With your KOMU 8 First Alert forecast, I'm meteorologist Beth Finello on News Talk 98.9 FM and 1400 AM KFRU.
8: 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I'm David Gaines.

0: Welcome back to the morning meeting here on News Talk 98.9 FM and 1400 AM KFRU, the voice of Columbia. Hour number two of the program coming up. Captain Brian Lear with the Boone County Sheriff's Department. We had a few things to get to with him. We will also have a full look at the forecast with Kesley, including, of course, yes, that full Mother's Day forecast. That is coming up as well here as we go along on this hour of the program here on KFRU. Today, by the way, or I should say tomorrow, they will be opening the new Thompson Center for Autism and Neurodevelopment. So you'll remember that Dr. Connie Brooks and Dr. Ben Black were on with me about a year ago. And we did talk a little bit about the new Thompson Center building and the grand opening. Well, that grand opening is going to be tomorrow. They are opening the doors at 9. They have a ribbon cutting at 10:15 and then a number of speakers about 10:30, which is kind of cool. So hopefully we will be doing something with that probably by the time we get to next week. But congratulations to everybody involved with that. Some of you may have already found this out by actually going to Shakespeare's, but they are famous, or have been famous, of course, at Shakespeare's for their stag and pickle. You could order that as just a sort of in a package, the stag and pickle, the iconic stag and pickle. Well, the iconic pint of stag with a pickle spear no longer available in its traditional form. Is nothing sacred, people? Although still available in bottles and cans, Pabst Brewing Company is no longer brewing stag in kegs. The end of an era. Toby Epstein, who's a 20-year employee and general manager over at Shakespeare's downtown, told the Missourian it didn't seem like it was really a possibility because we go through so much of it. The pickle combination, though, they say, can still be enjoyed in a stag bottle, which Epstein said is the original way the tradition started in 2008. Former employee TJ Bishop was in college. He introduced this pairing to his co-workers. It was such a hit with the staff that the restaurant started to sell it. I've never had it because it does not seem like the best pairing to me, but I know people who have. The stag tap, incidentally, will be replaced with a similar beer, Pabst Blue Ribbon. Epstein said, it's not a beer you find at most chains. Stag is definitely a Missouri staple and a Missouri tradition. Yes. Questionable though it may be, that much is true. So anyway, there's the update on that stag and a pickle. Let's see. Somebody says, oh, this is in relation to reading day tomorrow. I also had an email from somebody who lives in the area, said, hey, we go out and party with the kids. They were basically saying it's some finicky neighbors who complain about it. And if you do live over an East Campus, right, there is a point to be made that if you have a house or move into a house over near East Campus, you're on East Campus. There are a lot of college students. There are a lot of parties going on. And so their point was kind of, well, hey, this is part of what living over here entails. And generally, everybody is pretty well behaved. And somebody on that has said, Lee Street Deli is having a blowout concert Friday night. Cool. And somebody, oh, this goes back to the gas prices here that we're up to, what, $4.19 or $4.29, depending where you are getting it. I heard recently on some radio program that Cuba is paying $40 a gallon. Well, Cuba, you know, have been cut off for a while. And so I think, you know, gas is extremely hard to find there. And they are in rough shape in Cuba and probably need some humanitarian help. They're certainly not going to get it from this administration, that's for sure. It's 10:16 and we're back after this on KFRU.
1: How did I lose weight? And I did. Lean, right here. I did. I love this stuff. Listen, Brickhouse Nutrition been with me for a long time. So chatting with Miles, I'm up at like 235. 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

0: 10:22, back on the morning meeting here on News Talk 98.9 FM and 1400 AM KFRU. Kesley will be along in a bit with a look at the forecast, including, of course, the outlook for Mother's Day. We're in the upper 60s today. Tomorrow, we'll get to about 71. Chance of a shower or two. Remember, it is breakfast station day for Bike Walk Wheel Week tomorrow, which is one of the highlights of Bike Walk Wheel Week, that's for sure. And then Saturday, we are near 80 for a high temperature. Should see a fair bit of sun. And by Sunday, we're into the upper 60s. There is a chance of rain back into the forecast on Mother's Day itself. Hopefully, won't be too bad. I don't think Kesley was talking about a washout or anything like that. So that's what we're looking at for Sunday. By the time Monday rolls around, 71 with no rain in the forecast, actually, and just looking sunny. Hoping to touch base at some point here with Captain Brian Lear with the Boone County Sheriff's Department. Obviously, it's crime, so things crop up from time to time, and Captain was hoping to join us, but has not made contact yet. When he does, we will get him on the air here. 573-442-8255. In the meantime, is the number to call if you'd like to get in on the program. So let's get back to vehicles. We've already talked about the gas prices today have soared. I think when I was on going home yesterday, it was, what, $3.99, and it's up to $4.99 and $4.29, depending where you are this morning in the Columbia area. And might be a good time not to drive on I-70, but I know, but people have to. And construction crews plan to narrow eastbound I-70 west of Kingdom City to one lane at Sally's Creek. That's near mile marker 146.4 is going to close for pavement repairs. This is going to be in effect from 7 p.m. on Friday until 7 p.m. on Saturday, according to this news release. Slow down, pay attention in work zones, and that is eastbound 70. It narrows west. It will be narrowing to the west of Kingdom City. All right, so just be aware of that. If you've got places to go over the weekend. As we mentioned, we talked about it yesterday. It's reading day tomorrow. As I said, I did get an email from somebody, one of our listeners who lives on East Campus, and said they actually go hang out sometimes with the kid, the finger quote kids, the students in East Campus. And this person thought that it gets overblown a little bit and that things, it's just kids, students partying on reading day. And according to this person, it's just a, he made it sound actually like it's a minority of the neighbours in East Campus who complain about this stuff. And there is a point to be made, right? Like, as I said before, if you are living in East Campus, you know, or you should know, that you're living in a place that borders right up on regular campus and there's lots of students living there. And so this kind of stuff happens. So reading day is often the day of large parties in East Campus. I was talking to Lance earlier before he went on the air with David in the 8 o'clock hour, Lance Bollinger, assistant police chief here at CPD. And he said actually last year they had seen less of the infamous Borgs, the blackout rage gallon. And was glad to see that because really that acronym describes everything about it. And he said that they'd seen less people, less students wandering around with the carrying around these things. So anyway, I'm guessing it'll be fine. I think everyone's going to have a good time. It's not going to be too bad tomorrow. And basically what it's about is just keeping the streets clear. They don't want the streets being blocked. It's all about access. So anyway, they do quote in a KOMU story here, a longtime East Campus resident, Judith Clark, who's lived in the neighborhood, it says, since the 70s and formerly taught at Stevens, said she supports students having fun, worries about behavior that affects homeowners. She said, I don't mind the students having a break, having fun, having a good time. I do mind them urinating on my house and throwing their trash in my yard. Well, fair enough. That's not a particularly neighbourly thing to do, is it, really? And hopefully there won't be too much of that at all, and everything will be fine. All right. So we'll, of course, keep tabs on that. I'm sure it'll be a story that gets well covered over the next few days, for sure, here locally. 573-442-8255. If you would like to get in on the program today, you can do that by texting or by calling. It's entirely up to you how you get in on the program. As I mentioned, still to come here, Kesley will be along with a look at that Mother's Day forecast. If you've got outdoor plans for Mother's Day, looks like it'll be okay, actually. It's not going to be a rain out, I don't think, by any means at all. So we'll get to that here as we continue through the rest of this morning's program. And there was also this opening, or ribbon cutting, if you like, this morning, as David's been reporting, for the official I-70 improvement project as it moves through Columbia. And there are a number of people who are going to be in the parking lot there at Ellis Fischel. So just be aware of that. We'll be reporting more on that as we go along as well. It's coming up on 10:29, and we are back with more of a Thursday morning meeting right after this here on News Talk 98.9 FM and 1400 AM KFRU.
1: Missouri Net News, I'm Matt Pilcher. Boone Health has announced the launch of a new cardiology clinic serving patients in central Missouri. The clinic brings together several familiar physicians and nurses formerly with the Missouri Heart, along with new cardiologists joining the team. MoDOT has selected KCI Construction to expand semi-truck parking along I-70. Project Director Zachary Osmond says truck drivers will often park on exit ramps or highway shoulders if truck parking lots are full.
2: Those shoulders are not designed for long-term parking.
1: With spring allergies hitting hard across Missouri, and if over-the-counter medications aren't bringing relief, it may be time to rethink your approach. MU Healthcare's Dr. Christine Franzine says some common allergy medications, including Benadryl, have been linked to possible long-term harmful effects.
3: But we do have that association if you use it chronically with dementia.
1: This is Missouri Net.
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14: A better life with Dr. Sanjay Gupta.
15: We are finally starting to learn more things we can do to keep our brains sharp as we age. A lot of people think crossword puzzles or Sudoku might do the trick, but the science doesn't really bear that out. What one recent study found, though, was that a certain type of brain training seems to have a significant impact on cognition as we get older. It wasn't memory or even problem-solving tasks that moved the needle. It was an interactive computerized game that tested the ability to recognize two separate images in faster and faster sequences. It's what we call a task of divided attention, in which you don't have a conscious strategy on how to improve. That's according to the study's lead author. You're just trying to do the best you can to figure out how to divide your attention. Now, the game in this study was called Double Decision. If you want to find it and try it out yourself. I'm Dr. Sanjay Gupta, helping you live a better life.
0: 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Kesley's along with a look at the forecast here in just a minute. It's going to be pretty nice today, actually. We are into the 70s for a high temperature, and we're sitting at 56 right now at News Talk, 98.9 FM and 1400 AM KFRU. Betsy Peters just stopped by, en route, around the corner to the hardware store. She's a resident of East Campus and said actually that, you know, there's a bunch of other stuff going on tomorrow to kind of help students celebrate and give them something a bit more productive to do. Apparently there's a 5K at Stankowski Field. They've got a silent disco going on. They have some kind of big yard sale going on tomorrow as well over on campus. So they're making it just a more large scale celebration, I think, to try and take some of the spotlight away from what is going on East Campus. And joining us now, actually, is Captain Brian Lee with the Boone County Sheriff's Department. And you don't really have much say over that, right? Because that's a city deal, is the whole stop day reading day thing.
16: Yeah, it's hopefully stays in the city for sure.
0: Yeah, it will. It will for sure. I mean, you've had your moments. I mean, I think about the most infamous thing that used to happen anyway in the county was the what was the fireworks war thing, remember, around 4th of July? Well, I know you can't forget that, right? But that doesn't happen anymore.
16: Yeah, it's thank goodness that's kind of yeah, gone away.
0: That
16: and
0: was
16: lost
0: insane
16: popularity.
0: That
16: it
0: was absolutely insane. I don't know why people thought, oh, this is just a harmless bit of fun when you're firing bottle rockets at point blank range at people.
16: Yeah, that does not make any sense on all levels.
0: That's right. And so in the end, you guys did put a stop to that, but there'll be none of that here tomorrow, I'm sure. Let's move on to a story that's been in the headlines today, because it did involve your departments. In fact, one of your deputies. Now, last year, CPD put out a press release saying that they'd had a number of speeding incidents on Scott Boulevard and that they were increasing their patrols there and to try to crack down on it. It is a wide four-lane stretch of straight highway. So imagine my surprise when I see this story today that a Columbia teen has been charged after a car chase where an officer said she reached speeds nearing 100 miles an hour. This, I say kid, Captain Lee, because they're 18. So what the heck is going on here? 100 miles an hour?
16: Yeah, so, you know, that area, for anybody that's not familiar with it, it's a southwest part of town down there. It's really weird because there's sections that are city and then sections that are outside the city limits, mm-hmm, and then sections that are inside. So both the Columbia Police Department and Boone County Sheriff's Office were regularly down there and for various activities. And we had one of our sergeants was just patrolling, traveling north down there, Scott Boulevard, up actually in the city portion up by Millbrook there, and saw this car. And, you know, he's like, wow, that car's traveling pretty fast. And he estimated initially that it was over 60 miles per hour when you checked it. And then turned around to try to stop it, and the vehicle just took off. You know, bad decisions right there. And in an attempt to get away, the driver, she fled south on Scott Boulevard, you know, nearly 100 miles per hour. And then
0: jeez,
16: back over on Vauder School, over towards Country Woods Road, went through a couple of roundabouts the wrong way, reached speeds around 100 miles an hour both places, and then went down Country Woods Road there where she lost control and ended up in somebody's front yard. So we ended up with some property damage as well, and struck a exterior wall of a residence there. So some pretty extensive damage and stuff involved, and all just because they decided to try to get away and didn't want to go to jail type thing. So it's senseless. Back to, you know, an earlier comment that I made too, a lot of senseless decisions being made in things like this. But luckily, you know, the time of day, it was late at night, and there wasn't a lot of traffic or anything like that. So, and nobody was injured. So that's the blessing in it.
0: Have you seen from reports from your other deputies that it continues to be a problem out? I mean, I realize different circumstances here because, well, she was already going too fast and then took off once your deputy came around behind her. But have you seen constant speeding there still in that part of town where you guys have jurisdiction?
16: You know, I don't want this to sound bad, but we see the speeding issue all over the place.
0: Yeah.
16: You know, it's one of those that, well, we do what we can, and, you know, everybody listening, including you and I both, you know, as we're out and about, sometimes we're just surprised about how people are driving, and that's just a continued thing, especially anywhere where it's busy, right?
0: Mm-hmm.
16: There's a large volume of traffic that goes down Scott Boulevard and Vauder School and over through there, and so when you see increased traffic volume, you see increased numbers of people who are disobeying the law or don't think it matters, and unfortunately, it's just really kind of the steady thing for us down through there. The traffic issues, we've always had them down through there just with the traffic volume, and we'll continue to have them and address them as we can for sure. But, you know, no, I wouldn't say we've seen a drastic decrease or a drastic increase.
0: It's and this came to an end at Country Woods, which is in the county, right? So that is your jurisdiction. Am I right about that?
16: Yeah, and part of what it went through on Scott Boulevard is county-maintained roadway jurisdiction, and then Vauder School as well. So it was in and out of the city limits of Columbia, all just going down a straight road down through there on both those roadways.
0: It does worry me a bit because, putting that aside, of course, we've got roadwork coming. They've just announced, Captain Lear, that Providence Road overpass is due for demolition end of this month, which is going to force a ton of traffic to find other north-south routes across the city. And, I mean, that's going to push back, I think, a little bit on you guys as well, isn't it?
16: It is. And we work well with MoDOT, and they've asked, actually probably over a year ago, as this was all anticipated, if we would partner with them to try to do some enforcement in and around the construction zone.
0: So right.
16: We'll be trying to do that as we can, stepping up some enforcement there, maybe some special projects, overtime type enforcement projects in and around those zones. Because anytime you get people out of their routines, right, it starts being problematic, and people will not account for the extra 10 minutes, and then they're in a hurry. And when we're having anxiety and in a hurry, sometimes the driving is affected negatively. And, you know, we'll be there to help remind people to have plenty of time and leave early enough to make it there on time. And if not, and they decide to make some bad decisions, hopefully we can be there to quickly correct it.
0: Yeah, well, I mean, we've been preaching this message now for months, and you just preached it again there, but you know.
16: Yeah.
0: All with the best intentions, right, that it's going to happen.
16: It is, for sure. And, you know, we've all known this was coming, and this construction, and nobody really enjoys having to drive through construction or around construction, but the end result is what we're all aiming for, and if we can all get there safely and get through it safely, it'll be a blessing.
0: I know we've had some concerns from our listeners about emergency services being able to get where they need to get, especially when some of these big routes are cut off, albeit temporarily. I'm sure that's the other thing you've been talking to MoDOT about, right? How you're going to access certain places.
16: Yeah, and they're really good about giving an alternative. Sometimes it may add 30 seconds, a minute on an emergency code run, but they're really good about working with first responders, and a lot of times they've already thought through that before. And you know, you get down around the AC exit down there, you see a lot of construction that's already happened, and you know, our folks have figured out the alternative routes around it, and knock on wood, we'll continue to still be able to provide quality service in a timely manner, even with those detours.
0: So the city, they tabled it the other night, actually, are looking at putting before the public a tax increase that would be dedicated, sales tax increase that would be dedicated to public safety. And the commission now considering a sales tax being added to a future ballot because the sheriff brought this increase idea to the commission in order to help fund the construction of a new jail. So this is interesting timing, right? But I know that you've talked a lot over the time you've been on the program with us about the jail and capacity needs. What are your thoughts at the moment about the possibility that we're looking at two possible dedicated taxes for different types of law enforcement?
16: Yeah, you know, that's a lot of discussion, I know, going on between the elected officials that make those decisions as to when to put the tax ballots on. And, you know, the only thing that I can really talk about is the fact of our need here. And we just have to figure out an alternative, hopefully in the near future, for our housing, I mean, dare I say, crisis that we're in right now, when we're housing more detainees out of county than we can house in the county jail itself. So it's just every single day for the last several months, we've housed more people out of county each day than we can even hold in the Boone County Jail. And if my prediction's right, I think we're going to exceed $4 million this year in 2026 in just paying for those out of county housing.
0: Wow.
16: Of those detainees. And that doesn't include the staff time of driving them to the counties, driving them back. That doesn't account wear and tear on vehicles and fuel and everything on top of just, I'm just talking what we actually, you know, cut that check to, let's say, Montgomery County or Cooper County. And, you know, right now we're housing detainees as far south as Springfield and Greene County.
0: Wow.
16: So
0: mm-hmm.
16: You can kind of see the need where it really reaches out and it touches a lot. And you look at the number of counties that we're in, you know, we're housing in Warren County, Callaway County, Cooper County, I mentioned Greene County, Henry County, Howard County, Johnson County, Macon County, Miller County, Montgomery County, Phelps County down at Rolla, Randolph County. I mean, we've got them all over the place right now. And, you know, we're getting ready to probably go north of 400 detainees in the near future that we're responsible for housing and taking care of. And right now we can only hold about 190 in the Boone County Jail. So it's a problem that we have, and it's a specific problem. You know, there's other needs that we could have, but this is the need and the topic that we're addressing. So, you know, if they do something like that, that's what the focus is trying to plan to build a new jail to where we can actually house not only the demand now, but account for the future.
0: Well, it's just a good job gas is so cheap at the moment, right, Captain Lee, that you can get all these people contacted when you need to. That's just a consequence, right, then, of the city growing, I would imagine?
16: It. You know, I wish I had the answer to that, Simon. When this jail was built, it was not built for the type of detainees we have right now.
0: Mm-hmm.
16: There was a large percentage of the population that this was designed for was for what we talk about, like work release people. So the people that are on like misdemeanor cases, the minor offenses, that, you know, they spend the night in jail, they go to their job, they come back, you know, they're on work release and they come back. And right now, I mean, we are nearly all violent felons, felony type. I mean, that's the type of detainee that we're housing right now. It's people that are being housed on violent, you know, pending trials for violent felonies. And so we don't have that type of detainee anymore. It's really swung. So, you know, the million-dollar question is why? And I don't think we can attribute that totally to growth, but growth does have a heavy impact whenever we talk about the population growth here in Boone County and specifically City of Columbia.
0: Captain Lee, we're out of time. I do thank you for taking the time to make sure that you did join us today. I appreciate you doing that, and we'll talk to you next month.
16: It's been great talking to you. Thank you.
0: Yeah, thanks, Captain Brian Lear. When we come back, Kesley's with us, and we'll get that Mother's Day weekend forecast, among other things. That's next on KFRU.
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14: A Better Life with Dr. Sanjay Gupta.
15: So-called super agers, they are an enviable segment of the population. People who are older than 80, whose brains function like someone a fraction of their age. It's true, a lot of these people have genetics on their side, but more and more research is bearing out the idea that people who practice good brain health also slow their cognitive decline. Dr. Richard Isaacson, a pioneer in the Alzheimer's space, told us that, quote, his studies have found lifestyle changes including diet, exercise, reducing stress and optimizing sleep, along with managing vascular risk factors with certain medications, can actually help grow brain areas and also reduce telltale signs of Alzheimer's, such as tau tangles and amyloid plaques. What else helps? Staying social, surrounding yourself with family and friends, and maybe even volunteering for a real sense of purpose. I'm Dr. Sanjay Gupta, helping you live a better life.
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0: 10:52, the morning meeting on News Talk 98.9 FM and 1400 AM KFRU. Kesley has waited patiently. How are you, Kesley?
1: I'm doing good. How are you?
0: I'm fine, thank you. Pretty nice day in store for us today, really, right?
1: Yeah, we finally have a lot more sunshine today. Temperatures will start to be on a warming trend this afternoon, so we're in the middle to upper 60s today, the lower 70s tomorrow, and then the upper 70s by Saturday.
0: Yeah, not bad at all. What about the rain chances for tomorrow? In the forecast, you've got a chance of a shower maybe by tomorrow afternoon. What are you thinking?
1: Yeah, we do have a couple of chances for some slight showers, maybe even a few rumbles of thunder, kind of off and on through the mainly the working hours of the day tomorrow. I do think most of these showers and rumbles of thunder will be out of the region by about 5 o'clock. And so if you have any after dinner plans for Friday or any evening plans Friday, I think they should be dry and should be pretty good.
0: All right. Well, that's good to know. And then Saturday, as you mentioned, they're pretty nice, really.
1: Yeah, Saturday afternoon, high temperatures near 79 degrees. Some of us could even make it into the lower 80s on Saturday. Oof. And then we do get cooler for Mother's Day. So we have rain chances Saturday night into early on Sunday. But I do think Sunday afternoon should be fairly dry. But then that will leave us with highs in the upper 60s again.
0: So the outlook for Mother's Day, pretty good, really, right? It's not going to be even close to a washout, just a chance of a bit of rain.
1: Yeah, I do think there could be some areas, you know, pick up a little bit of rainfall overnight. So it could leave the ground a little bit on the muddy side. So just kind of something to watch out for if you have any outdoor plans, especially on Sunday morning.
0: Got it. And then by Monday, fairly pleasant start to the week. It looks nice for Monday and Tuesday.
1: Yeah, the sun returns on Monday. Temperatures back into the lower 70s by Sunday afternoon. And then from there, we're on a warming trend the rest of the week. I do think we could end up seeing temperatures in the lower to middle 80s through the middle and end of next week.
0: Ooh, all right. Here it comes. Some solid warmer weather. All right. Hey, thanks a lot, Kesley. Thanks for your patience.
1: Yep, talk to you tomorrow.
0: Yeah, talk to you tomorrow. Kesley Cabelas from KOMU TV 8. And right now, by the way, sunny skies and 61 at News Talk, 98.9 FM and 1400 AM KFRU. Out of time, we'll be back with a Friday edition of the program, a stop day, reading day edition of the program. We'll have that tomorrow, of course, here once 9 o'clock rolls around. It's 10:55. News is a couple of minutes away here on KFRU.
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2: A renewed push by investigators in one of California's most haunting cold cases. A new search warrant has been served at a home tied to Paul Flores, the man recently convicted of killing college student Kristen Smart nearly 3 decades ago. ABC's Sophie Flay.
3: Prosecutors say Smart was last seen walking back to her dorm room at Cal Poly Tech with Flores in 1996 and was never seen again. Now, investigators are back at it, searching a different property, which records show is owned by his mother, hoping this time to finally bring Kristen Smart home.
2: Flores was sentenced to 25 years to life. Investigators say the new search is part of an effort to find Smart's remains. There'll be no Triple Crown winner this year.
4: Kentucky Derby winner Golden Tempo will not run in the Preakness Stakes next weekend, instead focusing on the Belmont. It's the third Derby winner in the past 5 years not to be entered in the Preakness. The two-week turnaround from the Derby to the Preakness, which used to be commonplace, is considered a non-starter for many trainers and owners, given that most elite thoroughbreds now typically go a month or more between races. It has Maryland racing officials considering moving the Preakness back from the third Saturday in May to the fourth. Dave Packer, ABC News.
2: A history-making race for ultra-marathoner Rachel Entrecken. She came in first overall, beating a field of elite men and women to win a 250-mile race in Arizona. Entrecken finished in just over 56 hours. Chuck Sievertson, ABC News.
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6: When it comes to the myriad reasons people don't get enough exercise, psychologist Diana Hill has heard them all. She's the author of a new book with a great title, I Know I Should Exercise, But. On a recent episode of my podcast, Chasing Life, Hill told me the number one reason people don't exercise is because they don't feel like they have enough time. She told us that she encourages people she works with to shift from an either-or mindset to a both-and mindset. Hill herself uses time at her son's baseball game to walk around the field cheering him on instead of sitting on the sidelines. She also recommends setting up your space at home, at work, in the car to facilitate movement. So every night before I go to bed, I lay out my workout clothes next to my bathroom sink so they are waiting there for me as a good reminder. I'm Dr. Sanjay Gupta, helping you live a better life.

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4: From ABC News, I'm Chuck Sievertson. Sources tell ABC News that the U.S. and Iran are negotiating a short-term proposal that White House officials say could lead to a bigger agreement. This as the Strait of Hormuz is effectively blocked. ABC's Tom Sufi Burridge in Tel Aviv.
5: An interim agreement which would mean Iran reopening gradually the Strait of Hormuz, allowing all of those hundreds of trapped commercial vessels in the waters west of there to get out and to export and potentially start alleviating some of the pain on the world's economy. And the U.S. military, in return for that, gradually beginning to ease the U.S. military blockade on Iranian ports.
4: Oil prices are dropping amid hopes for a peace deal. Over a dozen injuries and massive cleanup efforts. Roads closed after tornadoes overnight in Lamar, Lincoln, and Lawrence counties, Mississippi. ABC's Faith Abube in hard-hit Purvis, Mississippi.
6: Tornadoes devastating Mississippi. At least 17 injuries reported.
7: That's a huge wedge!
6: What appears to be a massive wedge tornado south of Bude, about 80 miles outside of Jackson, to the east in Purvis. The view from the sky, harrowing. Several homes with their roofs lifted clean off. Hundreds of structures damaged with injuries reported.
4: Health officials now say there are 12 suspected, 6 confirmed cases of hantavirus on the Dutch cruise ship sailing towards Spain's Canary Islands. This is not like COVID, says the World Health Organization's Maria Van Kerkhove.
8: This is not the same situation we were in 6 years ago. It doesn't spread the same way. Like coronaviruses do, it's very different. It's that close, intimate contact that we've seen. And most hantaviruses don't transmit between people at all.
4: The Vatican raised the need to work tirelessly in favor of peace, it says, in talks today with Secretary of State Marco Rubio. He came to Rome to meet with Pope Leo and the Vatican's top diplomat, trying to smooth over the U.S.-Holy See relationship after anger from President Trump over Pope Leo's opposition to the Iran war. 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
4: After plunging 2 weeks ago, the number of initial claims for state unemployment benefits picked up again last week. ABC's Jim Ryan.
11: 10,000 more out-of-work Americans made their first application for jobless benefits in the week leading up to May 2nd. The number has remained stubbornly above 200,000 for 4 years, and that's where it was pegged in the

0: for this family-based treatment for you. So it's one of the first in the country, and that was enacted in 2021, which is really exciting. And they also, at the same time, they bundled that with an intensive behavioral treatment benefit for adults with obesity as well.
1: That was Dr. Denise Wilfley, Professor of Psychological and Brain Sciences and Pediatric Medicine at Washington University's School of Medicine. 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
16: A better life with Dr. Sanjay Gupta.
17: So-called superagers, they are an enviable segment of the population. People who are older than 80, whose brains function like someone a fraction of their age. It's true, a lot of these people have genetics on their side, but more and more research is bearing out the idea that people who practice good brain health also slow their cognitive decline. Dr. Richard Isaacson, a pioneer in the Alzheimer's space, told us that, quote, his studies have found lifestyle changes including diet, exercise, reducing stress and optimizing sleep, along with managing vascular risk factors with certain medications, can actually help grow brain areas and also reduce telltale signs of Alzheimer's, such as tau tangles and amyloid plaques. What else helps? Staying social, surrounding yourself with family and friends, and maybe even volunteering for a real sense of purpose. I'm Dr. Sanjay Gupta, helping you live a better life.
2: Show Me Today. If you've ever dreamed of picking a juicy homegrown tomato right off the vine, you know it's not always easy as it sounds, but we have our expert here joining us from University of Missouri Extension, horticulture specialist Kelly McGowan, to teach us how to grow healthier, more productive tomato plants this season. Hello, Kelly.
18: Hello. Thank you for having me today.
2: For beginners, what is the most important thing to get right when planting tomatoes in Missouri?
18: Well, never underestimate how quickly they can grow. You know, the plants in the store are pretty small, but they will grow quickly. And it's important to keep your tomatoes staked and up off the ground, and that can be kind of tricky if they're growing fast. So keep that in mind. It will be a fairly large plant.
2: When is the ideal time to get tomatoes in the ground?

0: And does that vary from year to year?
1: Well, I always tell people Mother's Day is a good day to shoot for. So that's going to be about mid-May, and of course it's this weekend. The weather, usually we won't have any more of a freeze or a frost at that time. Of course, there's some outliers, but typically our soil temperatures are warm enough and our air temperatures are warm enough by then that we can plant tomatoes and other summer vegetables around that time.
0: You mentioned soil. What kind of soil conditions do tomatoes need to really thrive?
1: Well, with any plants, especially garden vegetables that are going to be working really hard and using a lot of nutrients, we want to start with a good, healthy soil. Now, our native Missouri soils are good. They do have, you know, good nutrition, but they are also really rocky. They're shallow in some areas, and some people like to grow in containers or raised beds. Whatever you do, you can add compost, you can add enriched topsoil. Just start with a good soil, and there's lots of options out there to choose from, and that's really going to set you up for success.
0: Kelly McGowan with MU Extension helping us grow healthier, more productive tomato plants this season. How much sun and water do tomatoes need, and are there common mistakes that people make with both?
1: Yeah, well, tomatoes definitely need full sun. So if you are new to growing and you're not sure how long a particular area gets sunshine in a day, watch it. But tomatoes need full sun. They just won't do well in shade. And then as far as water, tomatoes are heavy water feeders. 1 to 2 inches a week at a minimum, and they can possibly use more when they're actively growing and producing.
0: And then how can you determine that if you're starting them out and you're growing them in buckets? I see a lot of people who do that, just grow them in those 5-gallon buckets. How do you judge the water there?
1: Well, you know, always, you know, just looking at the plant, once you start gardening and start watching your plants day after day, you can start to notice wilt early on. And that's a good indicator. You certainly don't want to let them get too wilted, but just look for the beginning stages of wilt. Certainly feeling the soil is kind of a tried and true method that, you know, anyone could do.
0: Any pests or diseases that might be common that we need to watch for with our tomatoes?
1: Yeah, tomatoes are really susceptible to several different fungal diseases that can live in the soil. And if you grow tomatoes in the same spot year after year, you're going to have that disease pressure build up in the soil. So we really recommend rotating to a different area as much as you possibly can. And that's why a lot of people like growing in the buckets or in large containers, is so they can just dispose of the soil each year and start fresh. Now, other vegetables aren't quite that bad. With tomatoes especially, we want to watch our soil disease pressure. And then it's things like tomato hornworm and tomato fruit worm that can show up. Those, you know, we don't see a big infestation every single year, but they're certainly out there and certainly something to watch for.
0: Kelly, there's so many varieties of tomatoes. Are there certain types that perform better in Missouri or better in buckets as opposed to in ground?
1: Yeah, there is a lot of types out there, and it's a little bit overwhelming. And what I often tell people when they're trying to choose a variety is, what do you want to do with it? Do you want to eat it fresh, just slice it and eat it fresh? Do you want to can with it? Do you want to make spaghetti sauce? Do you want to make salsa? Things like Roma tomatoes are more meaty. They don't have as much pulp and seeds in there, and a lot of people prefer those for canning or processing. If people have an acid sensitivity to tomatoes, ones that are yellow or orange tend to have a lower acid content. So usually, you know, think about what your end use is going to be, and then you can kind of plan from there.
0: My perception is that tomatoes have to be one of the easiest things to grow. Is that true? Are they the easiest? I mean, as long as you're taking care and you're watering them, I mean, they seem to produce quite a bit, and they thrive in different areas.
1: Yeah, it's pretty much a crop that anyone can grow anywhere, even if you live in an apartment and have to grow it on a balcony. They're easy to grow. They're great for beginners. You do get a lot of, you know, tomatoes off of it that you grew. So it's a rewarding thing to grow as well. It's great to do with kids. So it's just a great all-around crop, and I think it is America's most popular garden vegetable to grow. So I think everyone agrees with that.
0: All right, Kelly McGowan from MU Extension. If you're getting into gardening, now just about now is the time to start planting your tomatoes, and you can probably have the most success with the great tips you've provided. We always appreciate your time, Kelly.
1: Thank you.
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10: Sometimes you can tell a lot about what someone wants to do offline by looking at what they do online. Let me tell you about Pinterest's first parenting trend report. Pinterest is a huge platform. They have 600 million monthly users, 80 billion searches per month. The report found a shift from the iPad kid era to now, when parents are actually more interested in real-world adventures and hands-on activities. The Global Trends and Insights lead at Pinterest told us, families are thoughtfully designing childhoods rooted in creativity, intention, and meaningful experiences. One psychologist we spoke to said he sees this as a reflection of parents' desire to build core capacities in their children: resilience, curiosity, self-regulation, empathy. These things don't grow automatically, but are built through lived experience. I'm Dr. Sanjay Gupta, helping you live a better life.
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0: This is Show Me Today. Missouri is working on a five-year plan to strengthen health care access and improved health outcomes in rural parts of the state where choices can be slim. Lisa Nelson is with Joe Miller, director of Missouri's Rural Health Transformation Program, who says a pilot program is already making a difference.
5: What we're really trying to do is, you know, stabilize and transform, you know, rural health care here in Missouri. And we're very fortunate for the funding that that we've received from the federal government, you know, to do this work moving forward.
7: And just to kind of drill down just a little bit in terms of what the focus will be, at least in the first year, can you jump into that for me?
5: Yes, I would be happy to. And as you previously mentioned, Missouri received a little over $216 million from the Centers for Medicaid and Medicare Services with the federal government for this first year. And so this will be really getting our year one investments off the ground. And I think it's important to kind of point out, we have a short timeline to do this work in Missouri for this first year. We worked on this application, had about a 50 or so day turnaround to submit an application to CMS. And then it was approved December 31st. And then we received an unrestricted budget in late March from CMS. So, yes, now moving forward, you know, we're really going to try to be very strategic in our funding initiatives. And really the focus is going to be around, you know, the local control and really allow, I would say, them to make the decisions on what they need to do to improve their local health, you know, in their communities. And so we have five different buckets of funding this first year. One of them is for, you know, local hubs. And so we're going to be looking at putting, you know, really counties, 3 to 5 counties together, you know, what we are calling local hubs, to look at strategic investment in those communities. And so, you know, it's going to really be focused on really the integration of provider types and how we can better coordinate care to create a healthier population. I think we know in rural areas there's a lot of great, you know, providers and community-based organizations that are doing this work. And can we work together between these organizations to better provide those services? And so, you know, once again, a big part of what we'll be doing, you know, with rural health transformation this first year is building up those local hubs. But, you know, really to support that local hub model, we have, you know, a lot of digital and kind of technology funding that they will be able to draw down to support those organizations. But we also know, you know, if we don't have a workforce in these rural areas, you know, to do this work, you know, that we will fall short of our goals for rural health transformation. So, yes, there will be funding opportunities available to really expand that rural health workforce. And this is going to be both, you know, nurses and IT staff, but and then providers as well. And so lastly, I'll just mention there's a provider transformation bucket. And so really looking at how we can fund strategic innovations for healthcare facilities to better meet the demands of the local patient population. So we'll have till the end of September to really get the $216 million obligated. And then it will be October 2027 will be the timeline for that funding to be spent.
7: You know, you talked about tech a couple of times there, and it made me think, you know, because there's all this talk about AI, of course. Do you think that AI is going to be a big part of this plan?
5: Yeah, so we're referring to kind of the digital backbone, and certainly AI is going to be a part of this. But I think it's important to know that let's do this in a responsible way, and we'll set up a data governance kind of board to oversee kind of this data and AI work, and so that we're making the best choices and the responsible choices needed to move this technology forward. And that's what I think we've been very fortunate, with the Rural Health Transformation application. We've gotten a lot of buy-in from, both local individuals and families and providers and the different departments at the state to really pour into this application. And now as we move forward into initiatives like AI and workforce and, those type of areas, that it will be really a group effort, that we'll be doing this with.
7: All right, Joe Miller, Director of Missouri's Rural Health Transformation Program, joining Show Me Today. I'm Alisa Nelson. If you're just tuning in, you want to hear the whole interview, jump on your podcast platform and type in Show Me Today. This may be too far into the future, but I was just curious if, like, as a team, if there are particular health conditions that you're focused on trying to improve via this program.
5: Yes, no, that's a great question. I'm glad you brought that up, because, really, if you think about, our rural health population and what the current needs are, it is, low infant birth weight and maternal health outcomes, traditionally lower in rural areas compared to the urban areas. And then we also, we'll have, in rural areas, higher rates of chronic diseases, such as hypertension, heart disease, diabetes, those measures that really our focus is going to be on improving those outcomes moving forward through those initiatives that I previously mentioned.
7: And just curious, with Missouri's plan, is there anything unique about Missouri's plan compared to the rest of the nation?
5: Certainly, we have CMS has really highlighted our local hub model that we have put forward, and I should mention, this, we've already had this in pilot. We have this in six counties currently, and have seen positive outcomes so far. And so, really, now trying to take this statewide in the rural areas. And expand off the success we've already had. CMS has highlighted that initiative with all 50 states. So we're really excited to kind of get this off the ground and really get community buy-in here for this model of care to have a healthier rural health population.
7: I'm curious where some of the positive outcomes have been. Like, what have they involved?
5: Certainly. So, I think one area, we're trying to target is how can we reduce hospital admissions, and specifically, those avoidable hospital admissions, and whether that's through follow-up care, after admission, or, just preventing those in the first place. We're a year and a half in, we've already seen a reduction in those hospital admissions. So what that really means is, this population, isn't having to spend as many days, going to the hospital, and they're in the community and with their families and are at work, and so living healthier lives.
7: I would imagine if the focus is access in rural communities, that it will impact the clients, that the patients that walk through the doors at the urban hospitals. They may not be as overloaded, if a rural community doesn't have room for the person or whatever. I would think there would be some sort of impact in the need to even go to an urban hospital in some cases.
5: Yeah, so I think certainly, potentially that could be an outcome of this. And I think that in this scenario, where they are potentially having to go to an urban hospital for that, specialty service, if we're able to treat that individual in a rural area and where they don't have to travel, them or their families, you know, that would be a win for that individual and family.
7: All right. Joe Miller, director of Missouri's Rural Health Transformation Program. We'll have you on again. Let's have you on again as things progress, maybe in the fall, and you get closer to kind of laying some stuff out, you know, figuring your way through this process. Love to have you on again for an update, okay?
5: Yes, I would be happy to. Thanks for having me on.
7: All right, this is Show Me Today, the voice of Missouri.
15: If you've been hearing more about black bears in Missouri, you're not imagining it. University of Missouri Extension says the state's bear population has grown to around 1,000 animals. 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
0: Thank you for being with us here on Show Me Today. The new home for Mizzou's Thompson Center for Autism and Neurodevelopment is up and running. Patients began arriving at the new center in early March, and the official grand opening is taking place tomorrow. Marshall Griffin talks with the executive director, Dr. Connie Brooks, and the director of the center's foundation, Miles Hinkle, who helps handle funding.
22: The Thompson Center has been around. We're at our 20-year anniversary this year, so we've been a staple at the university healthcare system for quite some time, although we have been in different buildings over time. And we're an academic medical center, so we have faculty from the University of Missouri, most of them in the School of Medicine, but we also have staff and students who work at our center. And our mission is to serve children with neurodevelopmental differences, so ranging from things like autism, ADHD, learning concerns, medical complexities that impact development. And we have more than 15 clinical subspecialties, and we offer a wide variety of clinical services, ranging from speech-language therapy, applied behavior analysis, medical follow-up, psychological evaluations, all sorts of services. In addition to, we have a whole research mission and a training mission. So we do a lot of community engagement and education to individuals in the state and actually across the nation. So we are a busy place.
1: And so this new center, tell us how this new center is going to help or enhance both patient services and research.
22: Sure. So our new building is about double of what our previous two buildings were in the sense of patient rooms that we'll have. So we should be able to double our patient visits once we have enough providers and we have the capacity for that. So that's the goal, and we're heading in towards that direction and pretty successful with recruitment at this point. So the new Thompson Center facility is about 74,000 square feet, and the new facility will help us do is that our research wing really includes a lot of focus on additional rooms. So participants who receive some clinical care at the center or have just heard about the work that we do are able to participate in an area that's much larger. And so investigators who are conducting the research can come to our center and have a nice large space where they can work with those participants. Additionally, some of the other changes that we can talk more about is our intensive outpatient program, which did not exist at our previous buildings. And so that program is set up to work with children who have severe behaviors, who are not able to be safe at home or at school, and they end up in the hospital or with legal entanglements. And so we can be a place that serves those children to reduce those severe behaviors in a program that is between 12 and 16 weeks long, but is interdisciplinary. And so has applied behavior analysis, medical interventions in terms of medication management and oversight, speech language pathology, occupational therapy, psychotherapy for the family. So the whole point of having this bigger facility is that we could rework how we have all of our employees and faculty placed in the center so that they're able to engage in conversations and collaborative care in a much easier way. So the whole building is set up for that purpose, so we can get all these services, all the research, all the training under one roof, to where people are literally bumping into each other to have those conversations as quickly and easily as possible.
2: Where do the patients come from? Are they all Missouri patients? Do they come from other parts of the country, other outside the country?
22: The majority of our patients are from Missouri, and we certainly have families that drive very far across the state. We do have a high number of patients that come from neighboring states to receive our services. I will say that people do fly in for some of our clinics. So, for example, we have a rare disease clinic that is multidisciplinary, and people have flown in for that service. And then we have people that fly in from other countries who want to access our service and our expertise. And so, although most from Missouri, also across the nation and internationally as well.
2: You're listening to Show Me Today. This is Marshall Griffin. We're speaking with Connie Brooks. She's the executive director of the Thompson Center for Autism and Neurodevelopment at the University of Missouri in Columbia. Also with Miles Hinkle. He's the executive director of the Thompson Foundation for Autism and Neurodevelopment. Autism and neurodevelopment issues and disorders, it seems like this has been something that has just continues to explode in the number of patients. Whoever wants to take that, why is this happening?
6: Go ahead, Dr. Brooks.
22: Yeah, so currently the autism prevalence rate is 1 in 31 individuals, and we have a really good understanding of why we think that number has risen over time, and part of it is because our understanding of autism has grown, and so the tools that have been developed to assess for autism and look at more subtle symptoms of autism, we are just better at identifying it, so that's one reason it's grown. Additionally, there is much more awareness, acceptance, inclusivity of autism spectrum disorder in society in general. And so instead of autism previously perhaps being a last resort for a diagnosis, families are seeking autism as more of a first diagnosis because it might explain a combination of symptoms that they have concerns about. So people are seeking evaluation much earlier than they might previously. And I would say in general, the more subtle presentations of autism are actually the subpopulation that has grown the most over time. Individuals who maybe are experiencing autism symptoms in a more impactful way, more severe way, those numbers are relatively stable over time. So those numbers, the prevalence rate is not necessarily increasing at the same rate. So we're just getting better at understanding those milder presentations of autism.
2: Let's talk for a moment about the mission of the foundation. Miles, Mr. Hinkle, fill us in on that.
3: Sure. I mean, put very simply, we are the advocacy, awareness, and funding arm to support the incredible work that Dr. Brooks and everybody does here at the Thompson Center. So we hit the pavement in terms of private support, state support, different partnerships with corporations, foundations, do anything and everything we can to help support the good work here.
2: And where does the bulk of the funding come from? Is it private donations? Is there any state or federal funding?
3: There is state and federal funding. This is a wonderful example of a public-private partnership. The state of Missouri stepped up in a transformational way. They gave this building project a $31.5 million appropriation. And that really was obviously the catalyst that helped to get this project going. And then in addition, there's been private support from individuals and corporations and other companies. 32 different states people have donated, 485 individuals, 384 of those were first-time donors. It's just been an incredible, case for support. And people stepped up and they recognized the challenge in the issues that we're addressing.
2: And is there any concern about any shortfall or lack of federal or state funding as you know, Congress and Missouri lawmakers, you know, regularly debate budgets and how much of the pie should go where? Is that something that you have to kind of keep tabs on?
3: I'll certainly answer for the philanthropic part. We definitely always keep our eye on anything that's happening in Washington, D.C. that might affect philanthropic giving or tax implications for philanthropists. And maybe Dr. Brooks can speak to some of the reimbursement levels or research dollars or things like that.
22: We also are always keeping an eye on what's happening federally and at the state level in terms of finances. And for us, insurance reimbursement is top of mind. And we know that we're anticipating some changes, particularly with Medicaid or Missouri HealthNet, and how that might affect the families that we serve. When you work in pediatric care, the reimbursement rates really don't cover the cost of doing high quality services. And so we've been fortunate to have such a strong and positive partnership with the state of Missouri legislature, and that they support the work that we do and some other centers in the state as well through some budget line items, particularly towards diagnostic work, but others. So they give us some funding every year to help keep those services at that high quality that we want. But we are aware that we need to be prepared for some changes that may come down. I would say, as someone who's been in this business for many, many years, you know, these types of things come in waves. And a center like ours, the need is so great. The commitment to our mission is huge for all of our employees and team members. And so what will happen is that we'll just thoughtfully manage the team through the waves as they come, and then be on the other side of it. So I'm confident that we'll be able to weather the storm, depending, you know, on how it looks.
2: Whenever a parent notices some type of behavioral issues that they think might fall under the autism spectrum, but they just don't know what's going on or what to do, what advice, what's the first steps they should take?
3: I will say, as the father of a 23-year-old on the autism spectrum, my advice to other parents typically is, if you have a gut feeling, go ahead and seek your evidence-based medical professional and visit with them and consider an evaluation.
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4: Sources tell ABC News that the U.S. and Iran are negotiating a shorter-term proposal. White House officials say it could lead to a broader agreement. Iran would reopen the Strait of Hormuz, and the U.S. military would end the blockade of Iranian ports. Iran considers its nuke program so important, it'll take a compelling offer to give that up, says former U.S. Army Secretary Christine Wormuth.
5: And I think what that is for Tehran is major sanctions relief, unfreezing of Iranian assets. You know, their economy has been devastated in the last several months.
4: Another setback for President Trump on tariffs. ABC News national correspondent Stephen Portnoy in Washington.
7: The president imposed the temporary 10% global tariffs after the Supreme Court ruled earlier this year that he wrongly invoked emergency powers to apply broader levies. Now, a New York-based federal trade court says the president's move to impose these 10% tariffs was a misapplication of the law. The 2-to-1 ruling by the Court of International Trade will apply only to a handful of importers who filed suit, with the judges determining that other plaintiffs in the case lacked standing.
4: Health officials now say there are 12 suspected, 6 confirmed cases of hantavirus on the Dutch cruise ship sailing towards Spain's Canary Islands. World Health Organization's Maria van der Kolk.
9: I want to be unequivocal here. This is not SARS-CoV-2. This is not the start of a COVID pandemic. This is an outbreak that we see on a ship. There's a confined area. We have 5 confirmed cases so far.
4: A man who admitted to a firebomb attack in Boulder, Colorado last June has been sentenced today by Colorado judge to life in prison plus hundreds of years.
10: A dozen people were injured in the firebombing attack, and an 82-year-old woman later died from her injuries. He threw Molotov cocktails at a group of marchers on Boulder's Pearl Street Mall who were demonstrating for the release of Israeli hostages last year.
4: ABC's Alex Stone. 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
4: The Tennessee governor signed into law the new U.S. House map by Republican lawmakers to remake a majority black district in Memphis to the Republicans' advantage. It's President Trump's strategy for the November midterm elections. Federal appeals court in Washington heard Arizona Senator Mark Kelly's lawsuit against Pete Hegseth, the defense secretary demoting and cutting retirement benefits for Kelly over Kelly and other lawmakers making a video telling members of the military that they are required not to follow illegal orders. Cold case update. A new search warrant has been served at a California home tied to Paul Flores, recently convicted of killing college student Kristen Smart nearly 3 decades ago. ABC's Sophie Flay.
13: Prosecutors say Smart was last seen walking back to her dorm room at Cal Poly Tech with Flores in 1996 and was never seen again. Now, investigators are back at it, searching a different property, which records show is owned by his mother, hoping this time to finally bring Kristen Smart home.
4: Flores was sentenced to 25 years to life. Are you a layman? If so, you might not notice the biggest health risk this summer. ABC's Jim Ryan.
15: For the layman, it's hard to tell the Asian needle ant from any other ant, unless you make it mad.
16: I had lost all movement of my muscles. I was trying to stand up. I kept falling down.
15: Melissa Harrison lives in Georgia and had a severe allergic reaction to the sting. That's right, not a bite, but a sting, like a hornet. Its name comes from its sharp jaws and its slender, needle-like appearance.
4: Chuck Sievertson, ABC News.
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0: Lance Bollinger, the Assistant Chief of our Police Department, joining me. We always put the focus on the Police Department on the first Thursday of each month on this program. And good to have Lance in this go around. You guys did the old switcheroo on me today.
1: I did. Last minute switch. So well, the Chief's out of town, so he got the B team today.
0: Well, I like the B team a lot. Normally, Simon hogs you because I hog the police chief. So it's nice to have you on the show this morning, man. How are you doing? You know I'm going to lead into a couple of topics here. Yep. But before we get to the big discussion, when it comes to something like an outage to 911 services, you know, what is the advice you have for listeners having just gone through that over the last handful of days on the county level? You know, what's the process? What is the process for your department?
1: Well, the 4 a.m. wake-up call that we had was that's a little rough, but it is a big deal if 911 services are down, because I actually had a friend of ours who got involved in an accident on 63 when it was raining the other day, and they couldn't get through on 911, and they're like, hey, my daughter was scared. She just had an accident. She was trying to call 911 for help, was not able to get through. Obviously, 911 is your primary line to try to get through. If that doesn't work, 311 is a good backup option, or we have some non-emergency numbers that are listed online, too, that people can call to.
0: Both services were down,
1: all
0: right?
1: All the services were down, and we were actually even running into problems where some of our city lines were down as well. So it was
0: that's really the worst case scenario, isn't it?
1: It was an unusual situation where all of the phone communications were down. That was unique, let's just say that.
0: And your department, like the rest of us, you're just kind of in this holding pattern until people get there and get things fixed. It's just the waiting game when that happens, right?
1: Yeah. We deal with infrastructure problems just like everybody else. And so when we go down and our services go down, we just have to wait for stuff to come back up online.
0: How did you think they handled it this past incident there? I mean, you know, it's a frustration while it's happening, but it was back and up and running by the next day, right?
1: It was back up and running. And that's one of those things that's obviously made a high priority, and everybody's working around the clock to get that fixed. That's considered an emergency situation when our 911 center's down. I think we handled it as best we could. It's obviously not an ideal situation, but sometimes you don't get to control what happens. So Murphy's Law bites you.
0: Now let's talk about Murphy's Law. This is an annual one. It's something that happens on campus each year, and it's something that keeps, I think, police officers highly aware and maybe patrolling certain areas of town a little bit more intensely than others. It's known as Stop Day.
1: No.
0: You don't want to call it that?
1: It's known as Reading Day now.
0: Come on.
1: No, it's definitely...
0: That's like me. I still call sandstone, right? It's known as Reading Day. I'll let you explain that to the listeners, and what impact does that have on you and the rest of the officers there at the department?
1: I still refer to it as Stop Day in all my communications. The university probably wouldn't be happy about that.
0: Right.
1: Obviously, it's the end of the semester where classes stopped and they're getting ready for finals. It's traditionally a day that students are not in class, and it results in a day where a lot of kids go out and celebrate the end of the semester.
0: And that's Friday of this week, everybody.
1: It's Friday of this week. It tends to, historically, it's gotten really populated over on the east side of campus,
0: right?
1: Which is a neighborhood that there's a lot of college kids that live in.
0: A lot of concentrated apartments with students.
1: Absolutely. But there's also a lot of people who are not college students who live in that area. And we understand what students are trying to celebrate. We understand they're trying to enjoy the end of their semester. We appreciate all that, but there are some, like, all the rules don't go out the window. So we just ask that people use common sense during this. You know, keep your music at a agreeable level. Keep the roadway open. That's one of the issues. I know, so back in 2022, I was actually on a patrol as a lieutenant, and there were so many people in the middle of the road. There was probably 3,000 people Rosemary.
0: Yeah.
1: And we had medical call for service come in, and we couldn't even get ambulances in there. And that's obviously a concern for us. We don't want to let stuff reach that level. We have to be able to have open roadways that we can get emergency services in if needed. There's also people that live in that neighborhood, and when they can't get to their house, they are frustrated, which rightfully so. So there's a little bit of just we ask people to use some common sense while they're enjoying the end of the semester.
0: That incident with that number of people was a few years ago. Was it better behaved since that year?
1: Did word get out?
0: I have a feeling you guys did the full court press and like, we can't repeat this.
1: We had a lot of concerns come in from the community as a result of those incidents early then. And we put a lot more resources towards trying to manage that earlier now. So we put a lot more resources towards the Stop the Event than we did in the past.
0: I do think that you guys, you know, again, it's just use common sense because I don't think you guys are, I'll use the term overly militant about the celebration. You're pretty loose. You're letting them get their steam off.
1: Yeah.
0: You're letting them have their memories from college, which I appreciate.
1: Yeah.
0: But do it within some level of responsibility, please.
1: Absolutely. I mean, enforcement action is never where we want to start at on that. We want people to use good judgment. When good judgment fails is when enforcement action has to occur.
0: I had the mayor on Monday to preview the city council meeting, and as you are well aware of, up for a vote during the meeting was placing the public safety sales tax measure on the August ballot. In our visit, she was expressing concerns of an overlapping tax and, you know, prices surging in real life and all these elements that weren't really there when you began the process of trying to put this together over a year ago now. So, Lance, how are you feeling about the tax measure, which was officially tabled by the city council Monday night to be reapproached again on the next meeting? How do you think this plays out? What are you worried about?
1: Well, I have a lot of concerns with this, but I just can't overestimate the need for additional funding for the Columbia Police Department. At this point, even if we were fully staffed, we still do not have enough personnel to keep pace with the growth and expansion of this city. And so we really need to expand our manpower. We need to expand our buildings. We need to expand our technology. There's a whole bunch of areas that the Columbia Police Department just has not kept up with the growth. If you look at our counterparts and compare us in every metric, whether it's officers per 1,000, officers per calls for service, you pick the metric, we are understaffed and don't have enough resources to compete with that. And one of the myths on this public safety tax that I continue to see kind of posted online and discussed is like, well, there's already a law enforcement tax for public safety. Well, the Columbia Police Department does not have a sales tax. There is a sales tax that was a Prop L that goes to Boone County, but there is not a dedicated funding source on a tax that goes to the Columbia Police Department at this time. So this would be a new tax. It would be a new funding source for the Columbia Police Department and allow us to get the resources that we really need.
0: And the fire department as well.
1: And the fire department as well. Yeah, I don't want to leave them out.
0: I think that's worth noting, too.
1: They are in the same boat. It's no surprise to anybody that our city continues to grow at a rapid pace. Not just population-wise, everybody focuses really on the population growth, which is big, but we also grow in geography. Every time we annex more and more land in, it really widens our response areas that we have to cover, and that adds new obstacles for us to overcome, for sure.
0: So it's not just about money for efforts to be fully staffed. You need more positions on top of being fully staffed.
1: We need more positions on top of being fully staffed. I was kind of doing some comparisons with some of our, when we were looking at kind of our staffing levels compared to our counterparts, like we're one of the worst staffed cities in the state. And it's quite a bit, really, if you start looking at the officers per 1,000. So we really need to grow. The chief has went to council, I think, for the last several years and said, we need at least 50 more cops. And by the time we hire and train those 50 more cops, we're probably going to need more. And the reason for that is level of service we provide our citizens is not to where we want to be at. I'll just use traffic accidents. We discussed traffic at the beginning. When somebody crashes their car, that's a big deal for people. That's probably one of the second largest investments most Americans make. And so when we respond out there and we're like, well, we don't have the staffing to take a police report unless you're injured, that does not set well with people. They're like, hey, I would like a police report documenting this so I can give to my insurance. That's a service that the citizens would like to have. Unfortunately, we don't have the manpower to do that. We're usually setting 45 calls deep. We're trying to get there, clear the roadway to prevent future accidents, and then we're only taking accident reports if the vehicle is completely disabled and has to be towed from the scene, or if the person is injured. And that is not popular with citizens by any means.
0: Are you concerned that the measure is maybe moved to a later time? It sounds like, as you're wording it, time is of the essence. You need this now, but with a potential competing tax on the county level, with $4.29 a gallon gas happening right now, is there concern that the best approach may be to wait, and is waiting too long?
1: Well, the best time to have done this tax would have been yesterday.
0: Of course.
1: But that is not an option at this point, right? So I think at the first opportunity from my chair, and I can't speak for the entire Columbia Police Department or the entire city of Columbia by any means, but the first opportunity for this tax to go on the ballot, I think it really should go on the ballot. The other taxes aren't going away, and the we talk about public input. A vote is the best public input you're going to get.
0: Right.
1: You're going to get the citizens to come out and say,

a tremendous Life, Liberty, and Levin Saturday and Sunday, 8 p.m. Eastern. I hope you'll set your DVR, especially Sunday, because it's Mother's Day Sunday, and we all celebrate that. If you don't know if you'll be home in time, you know, you want to set your DVR. You don't want to miss it. And let's see, Saturday we have Rebecca Heinrichs, who is absolutely wonderful, from the Hudson Institute. And Christopher Rufo, who's going to get into CARE, their terrorism, and how they're being funded by your federal tax dollars through